Jessica Cho, a producer and DJ out of Toronto. It features Paul Chin, another DJ and producer from the same city. It's found on an album called Volume 1 Sanzuwu, which is basically named for a new label founded by Paul Chin. You heard Bayside Blue. And that's how I'm going to kick off your show today. Welcome to it. My name is Angeline Tetteweo. Sampling, obviously, has been part of hip-hop history. And in the late 90s and early 2000s, producers began to look further afield and discovered a treasure trove of music from South Asia and particularly Bollywood. So the world of hip-hop and South Asian music came together in an explosion of fireworks when New York City's Jay-Z and British DJ and producer Punjabi MC released this next track. It's actually a remix of an original song from Punjabi MC called Mundian Dabakche, which features the voice of Lab Janjua, but he is uncredited on that song and remains uncredited to this day. And this was a point of frustration up until his death in 2015. This song introduced Bhangra to the U.S. pop charts. Here is Beware the Boys.

To this day, I have never been able to figure out who the Japanese person is on the track. I do know that it samples Indian artists Zero G and Master Dil Bahar, as well as some samples from albums featuring tablas. Timbaland and Missy's production, very worldly. Very worldly on this track. Massive tune, get your freak on. Sounds now from the Toronto-based artist Chan Vincent DePaul. I'm such a fan of this artist, and when I use that word, I don't use it lightly. He embodies that title sonically, lyrically, stylistically, thematically, visually. He was even featured in the digital editorial spread for GQ India back in 2020. SVDP actually fled civil war in Sri Lanka when he was young. His family arrived in Canada as refugees. And since then, he has built an impressive career, which included a recent win at the Canadian Screen Awards for Best Original Music in a Comedy Series. So this is a fairly fresh track released in March alongside the phenomenal singer-songwriter Anju Lee. Here is Lost and Found.

Hey, you made it. Welcome to the block.

do this again. I'm shining.

This is a 2025 Juno nominee out of the city of Toronto named Benita. She actually spent some time singing backing vocals for Daniel Caesar. She's also known for her songwriting work on John Vianel's Juno-nominated album, Palisade, as music from her album, Scarlet's, called Dopamine. I'm Angeline Tetteweo. This is The Block on CBC Music. So this next track is another prime example of Timbaland's production. The 2000s were all about his unique style, and he was in demand. During his height, he was getting up to $500,000 for one beat. And this is before royalties even started rolling in. So he actually crafted this one for Fabulous. It features a song by Egyptian singer Shireen. It also features Neo.

This is Janae Aiko with a song that's named for a strain of marijuana known for its higher ratio of THC to CBD, which is known for its stimulating effects. Featuring Swae Lee, you heard Sativa. I'm Angeline Tetelaeo. This is The Block on a Friday night. If you happen to be a fan of The Voice, you're probably familiar with the name Tisan Chin. She was the winner back in 2013. She's originally from Jamaica. She comes from a family with a long history of musical traditions. She spent her teenage years in England, actually, before moving back to JA, and in the early 2000s released her debut single 20 years ago. And this is what that sounded like. Here is Hideaway.

While Trinidad and Tobago was known for Calypso, that music was actually made in Jamaica. Byron Lee and the Dragonaires released over 70 albums over the course of the band's history. That one is from an album called Wine Miss Tiny, released back in 1985. That was Tiny Whiny. You're listening to The Lock on CBC Music. Going to stay in Jamaica with one of the artists as part of a young group of musicians who are kind of reaching out from the island to connect with the wider diaspora. Shensia really started to blow up about a decade ago, realizing a dream that she had held fast to since she was a kid. She's collaborated with Vybz Kartel, Sean Paul, Christina Aguilera, Masego. She's collaborated with Major Lazer, Taurus Riley, Kanye West. That's just naming a few. So far, Shensia has released 2 albums. Her latest arrived in 2024. It's called Never Gets Late Here, and that's where you'll find this. Featuring Matsika, it's called Hit and Run.

That's the young Dylan Sinclair. When I listen to him, I hear the best of what 90s R&B was like. And he wasn't even born yet. Released late last year, that was He's Not Me. Washington, D.C. is known for some unique musical genres like hardcore punk a la Bad Brains and its more emotional and less violent cousin emo core, or emo, which was spearheaded by bands like Rites of Spring. Washington, D.C. is also known for a unique offshoot of funk music called go-go, or D.C. go-go. It emerged back in the late 60s and 70s and remains incredibly popular to this day. This next track is an example of D.C. go-go. It is characterized by high energy, a nonstop nature, with these live performances becoming a continual musical experience where each song is strung together by the use of percussion, hand drumming, congas, cowbells, things like that. So enter this next selection from A-Marie. While she was raised all over the U.S. as an Army brat, she established some stability while attending Georgetown University in Washington, D.C. That's where she met the D.C. native and producer of this track named Rich Harrison, who pays homage to this uniquely regional sound on

final album from Timbaland and Magoo. It was released back in 2003. And this track features a sample from a song called Kirula by Afro-Colombian singer Torola Mompocina. It also features Philadelphia's Rajay Shari and Timbaland's younger brother, Garland Mosley. You heard Indian flute. I'm Angeline Tedawayo. This is The Block on CBC Music. This next tune is from an emerging voice from the western edges of the city of Toronto named Nia Natarada. I had a chance to meet her, and let me tell you, she's overflowing with energy, super chatty, just like me. And it became clear why she's such a unique, witty, and poetic songwriter who has a singular lens through which she views love, lust, romance, relationships, and heartbreak. And that's where this next song comes in. Heartbreak. It was released a couple years ago, and when it came out, she said it was the perfect anthem for those who've tried to make a dying relationship work. And hopefully, she says, you realize you're too good to be fawning over a mediocre love affair. Here is Boohoo.

This features Channel Trez out of Compton, California. Find it on Catriona's album, Timeless. You heard Drip Sweat as I take you back to the early 2000s. Huge track for Khalees. It was produced by the Neptunes. When she looks back on this time, she regrets being so trusting. Basically, signing away her rights to the song, believing what Pharrell told her as opposed to what was written in the contract. The result? She says she didn't make any money from her first two albums. Some would vilify Pharrell and Star Trek and Arista for this, but it's a lesson in always reading the contract and getting a lawyer to make sure you're not getting a bad deal. This song came out during the height of the Neptunes. Here's Milkshake.

Ooh, we find Joyce Rice finally able to let someone in. Perhaps she had no choice. The track is called Crack the Code. This next act is made up of B and Priya Ramesh. Together, they are Cartel Madras, originally from Calgary, now based in the city of Toronto, and they are a force to be reckoned with. So this next song is sort of their thesis statements, and it carves out their own unique take on rap music. They're originally from India, which remains a huge influence on their style that they've coined Goonda Rap. Goonda being a word to describe, like, a gangster. They were first noticed by Ishmael Butler of the group Digable Planets back in 2018, and through him, they eventually signed to the label Sub Pop and released the EP Age of the Goonda, which is where you will find this, Goonda Gold.

today. I still have Anderson .Paak on deck, as well as music from an emerging artist named Brian Barnes that I think you're really going to like. But first, Judith Hill. She's originally from California. She's a veteran of the music business and was actually one of the singers featured in that documentary film, 20 Feet from Stardom. And this is due to her longtime work as a backing vocalist for both Prince and Michael Jackson. And she actually won a Grammy Award for her participation in it. Her debut was produced by Prince. It was called Back in Time, released in 2015, shortly before his passing. And the follow-up to that album is actually where you'll find this track. Off Golden Child, here's Judith Hill with We Are.

Anderson .Paak, he's celebrating the 10-year anniversary of the release of his album Malibu, which is where you can find that track, featuring some backing vocals from Omarion, rapping from Schoolboy Q, big horns from Brass Tracks, and additional production from Pomo. Just a good group effort right there. You heard Am I Wrong? And with that, your show's about to be a wrap. You've been listening to The Block. On behalf of the team here, Perrion Prince and JJ Laborde, thanks for tuning in. My name is Angeline Tetaweo. I'm actually taking a week off. I'll be back the following Monday, refreshed with some new music to share with you. Until then, JJ will be keeping you company as I leave you this evening with Bryant Barnes. 23 years old, originally from Texas, he blew up on TikTok. This tune has only been out for about a week now, a very sweet song infused with the innocence of youth. Here is Apollo. Peace and love. Talk soon.

0: The rest of your evening begins with After Dark and Adario Williams.
1: Microphone check, 1, 2, 1, 2. Hey, it's Adario Williams, transmitting to you direct from downtown Toronto on this Friday night. You're listening to CBC Music. This is After Dark. Hey, the springtime, that's the right time to slow things down a little, don't you think? Well, how about we collectively kick back? Let's take a breath. Now, some of us, it takes a lifetime to learn how to breathe, but we can reconnect. Let's connect to the simpler things in life. Hopefully, that's what the springtime reminds us to do. And, of course, let's enjoy ourselves and enjoy these sounds. We'll kick things off with Toro y Moi. This one's called Freelance.

I Think I Love You. Solid tune by Gay Hollywood. That's the stage name for Toronto musician Carmen L. Now, they say that song came from a place of joy, something that was completely new to them at the time. A song that's a celebration of self, a celebration of freedom of self. It's titled, I Think I Love You. Again, that was Gay Hollywood. It's After Dark. We'll keep things flowing with this silky, lush tune by Sorry Girls. It's called Ricochet. Check it out.

A soundtrack for the end of your day or the beginning of your night. This is After Dark with Odario Williams on CBC Music.

You just heard Montreal's Tops with Chlorine. It's After Dark on a Friday night. You made it to the weekend. Hey, turn up the volume, kick back, especially if you've had one of those weeks. You know what I mean, one of those weeks. Well, if you did, it's time to just shake that off, enjoy a few good tunes, and hopefully enjoy your weekend. You can send me a note if you like. It's always great to hear from you. Let me know how you're doing, where you're listening from, and what you might be up to. You can send that note to afterdark@cbc.ca.

That's how we rockin' in my household. Yeah. 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You've been around a bit, but you're hardly a vet. I'm drinking Bacardi.

You're tapped into After Dark. I'm your late night host, Odario, on the MIC. I hope you've been enjoying your Friday night. I've got a tune by Zen Soul. She's a sweet Canadian singer-songwriter known for her soulful blend of rhythm and blues that meets neo-soul, a splash of Afrobeat influences. You see, she's originally from Nigeria. Well, she's had a good couple of years here in Canada. Her first Juno nomination was in 2022 for a traditional R&B soul recording of the year. Well, here's her latest. Again, this is Zen Soul with Better Off Alone.

0: That was CLS Short with Guy. Up next, I'll play you longtime running Latin American star Jorge Drexler. This is his latest. Now, he is a folky poet and pop singer, originally from Uruguay. He started in the early 90s. He spent many years in Spain, and just recently he moved back to Uruguay to record this project. It was his first time back in 20 years. So as you could imagine, it was an emotional visit for him. Well, this is the result of that return to home. Again, this is Jorge Drexler featuring Rueda de Candombe. This track's called El Tambor Chico.
1: De todos los contratiempos que uno encuentra en la vida, a ver si me explico.

0: Coming out of Winnipeg, that was Fontaine with Homemaker. Let's get into our moment of soul song right about now. This one goes back to the late 60s. Coming out of West Africa, the country of Benin. Now, this artist, well, this crew, El Rego Ese Comandos, basically brought Benin's 60s and 70s funk sound to the world. It wasn't as popular as the music that came out of Nigeria and Ghana. In fact, this music was recently refounded, reissued by Brooklyn's Daptone Records, thankfully, because it's just so great. Now, it's clear that lead vocalist El Rego was really into what James Brown was doing in America at the time. You'll hear some influences there, some similarities, with right reason. Here is El Rego Ese Comandos with Hessa.
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funky tune by London, UK's Salt. It's called Protector. This is After Dark on CBC Music. Hey, I'll play you a recent discovery of mine. A young artist coming out of Durham, North Carolina. He goes by Anjimali. Now, he describes his sound as indie folk meets contemporary art pop. It's a pretty good description. Now, this song, I just describe it as gorgeous. Just a beautiful tune. It's coming off his record, You're Free to Go. And what he means by that sentiment is you're free to go find simple love in your life. Go out and search for it. I like that description as well. Well, here is the music of Anjimali. This is called The Store.

Great stuff. You just heard Mariel Buckley, or I should say Juno Award-winning Mariel Buckley. She's had a great year so far. You should check out more of her work, like I said. It's great stuff. The track you just heard is called Lucky. It's After Dark. Up next on deck is Oliver Knight. Now, he is based in London, UK. He's a producer, a DJ, a multi-instrumentalist, and a fixture in London town's underground music scene. Now, this is his latest work. He says he was thinking about someone who might need some love, someone in his life that needed support and some guidance, so he put this music together. He describes it as a soulful call to liberation and self-belief. It's called Run Like the River. It features Trev on vocals. Here's Oliver Knight.

So lovely indeed. Great tune by G.R. Grit working with Tessa Balazs. It's called Turning It Up. It's After Dark on a Friday night. Up next is Victoria, B.C.'s Mina. Now, she's from dream folk band Carmana. She's got some great solo work out. This track is titled Live My Life on Holiday. She says it's meant to highlight how complicated we are as people and, well, how much time we waste on small, unimportant battles. Hey, I agree with that wholeheartedly, and it is a great tune. Here's Mina with Live My Life on Holiday.

Sweet tune by Vancouver's Ivan Hartle. He's a great singer, songwriter, and guitarist. He grew up loving the sounds of Sam Cooke, John Mayer, Amos Lee, dreaming to do just that in his own unique fashion. I think he's doing a great job. Again, his name is Ivan Hartle. The track you just heard is called Difficult. It's After Dark on CBC Music. I'm your host, O'Dario, spinning tunes till 1 a.m.

0: You just heard Luis Sanchez. Now, that's the stage name of musician Irene Kloma. Now, Irene Kloma is also part of an all-Filipinx crew from Toronto called Pantayo. Well, Irene Kloma started this solo project under the name Luis Sanchez, which gave them freedom to write Filipino folk serenades, otherwise known as jarana, which is the sound and song you just heard. You should check out the work of Luis Sanchez. That track is called One Thing I Can Afford. It's After Dark on CBC Music. Here's La Chuparosa featuring Gnostic and Battery Poacher with La Hipnotica.
1: 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Yo te quiero en los ojos.

groovy tune by Montreal's Busty and the Bays. It's called Lucky, Song 7. I'm your late night host, Odario. Hey, just kick back and let the music do its work. Now, on this program, you'll always hear some Canadian artists that you may not have heard of before, but I think you should listen to. I've got Buttes coming up, Magi Merlin, Sunday Club, and more. Up next is London UK star Little Sims featuring Lydia Kiddo with Only.

I Want to Be Alive with You. Beautiful tune by Winnipeg's Begonia. It's coming off her latest record, Fantasy Life. She says that song is, about finding simple love. It's a song that's a snapshot of what the other side of heartbreak looks like. Great tune. It's titled Deep Red Cherry Night. This next track's coming out of Halifax, a rock band called Buttes. Now, they say this song is about the importance of self-care and mental wellness. It captures that duality of joy and anxiety. It's quite relatable. You know, I've been there before, where you're having fun, but this trigger happens where you think something could go wrong. Well, they wrote a song about that. It's called Waverly. Here's Buttes.

You just heard Kay's Son with 404 Eros. I'm your late night host, Odario, on the MIC. Here is DJ Seinfeld. He's coming out of Sweden, released a project called This Is It, basically exploring how to just let go in a world that can often feel overwhelming. Some great tunes on this project, like this track that features T.S. Gray on vocals. Again, here's DJ Seinfeld with You Can't Come Home.

I was just

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1: This is your late night soundtrack, After Dark, with Odaria Williams.

That was Toronto post-disco alternative pop crew, Tush, with their latest single. It's titled Push. This is After Dark on CBC Music. Here's Montreal's Magi Merlin. She's got a record dropping in July titled Powerhouse. And this song that's basically an alternative R&B tune, as she describes it, is about a kind of a facade. It's called Spice Kick. She says, you know, sometimes you feel confident, but that confidence doesn't last forever, because whatever you're hiding on the inside with that confidence can peek out. I totally get it. I totally get that. That's a great concept. She says, hey, this song is an ode to the ego and self-confidence, and something that can curdle into self-loathing if left unchecked. Here's Magi Merlin with Spice Kick.

just heard Apparat with Enough For Me. I'm your late night host, Odario. Hope you're enjoying your Friday night. Here is Winnipeg rock band Sunday Club. They released an EP titled Bannatyne. I'll play you a standout tune on that. They say this is somewhat of a love story. Well, a love story on the verge of implosion. They say this track is a portrait of emotional self-destruction. It's called Nuclear Fallout. Here's the music of Sunday Club.

a very interesting tune by a very interesting artist. Originally from Gary, Indiana, that was Jay Lynn. Now, Jay Lynn is not just an interesting musician. She describes herself as a mathematics lover. And she's a former steel factory worker. And she's a huge Bjork fan. And thankfully, on that track you just heard, she was allowed to sample the vocals of Bjork. That tune is called Borealis. Again, that was Jay Lynn. This is After Dark on CBC Music. Up next, I've got Deb Never with Not In Love.

sounds just right at this time of night. Great tune by Daniela Andrade. It's called Cojete. Now, I hope you're enjoying all these nighttime grooves on this Friday night. Now, if you'd like to hear this program some other time, you can take After Dark with you in your back pocket and check it out maybe when the sun's shining or first thing in the morning or something. You see, After Dark is on demand, so you just go to cbcmusic.ca/afterdark and you'll find some backlog shows waiting for you there. This next tune's by Cindy Lee. It's called Dreams of You.

That was Jim E. Stack with Be Long Too. This is After Dark on CBC Music. Now, this program, night in and night out, it's basically a prepared, sweet little space for you to occupy and settle into. Just shake off the day. Shake off the week. Now, it's a moderate-sized space, this After Dark place, but it's a warm and welcoming one, so please always tune in and make yourself at home. Now, low lighting works best in this space. I know this because I've tested it myself. This space is quite effective when used alone. Happy to have you here with me. I'm spinning tunes right up till 1 a.m.

You're with After Dark on CBC Music. Late night tales and tunes. With Odario Williams.

You just heard American DJ and producer The Blessed Madonna working with her idol, one of her heroes, Kylie Minogue. That's pretty cool when Kylie Minogue says yes to your request to hop on a tune. That's coming off her record Godspeed. Again, that was The Blessed Madonna with Edge of Saturday Night. It's After Dark on CBC Music. Up next, I've got Pure Link with Kite Scene.

That was the latest by Shabaka. It's called A Future Untold. I'm your late night host, Odario, signing off for the night, signing off for the week. It's always great to have you here with me. I got to give a shout out, a thank you to our senior producer, Jeanette Cabral. I'll be back on Monday, 9 p.m., half hour later in Newfoundland. I'll see you then. Thanks for listening.

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0: From CBC News, The World This Hour, I'm Claude Fahey. A deadly mine explosion has rocked northern China. State media reporting dozens have been killed in the gas explosion in China's Shaanxi province. More than 200 workers were said to have been working at the coal mine at the time. Several others are believed to still be trapped underground. The CBC's Anna Cunningham reports from London.
1: Chinese state media saying this happened Friday night at the Lushangyu coal mine. It's in Shaanxi province. 247 people, we're told, were reportedly on duty at the time of this huge blast. We're hearing that at least 90 people have died, many more injured and potentially still trapped. Now, some of those workers who have escaped, we're told, got out by crawling through tunnels. One man saying he heard a loud boom underground, followed by a big gust of wind knocking many miners off their feet. We've seen paramedics carrying the injured away on stretchers and reportedly some 100 already taken to hospitals. Now, this particular mine was run by a large Chinese mining conglomerate. Chinese state media suggesting the levels of carbon monoxide in the mine had exceeded limits. And there are also reports that officials who run this coal mine have already been detained. Anna Cunningham, CBC News, London.
0: At least 10 people have died in the Russian-controlled Luhansk region of Ukraine following a drone attack on a student dormitory. Russia is accusing Ukraine of committing war crimes by attacking a civilian facility. Ukraine has denied the allegations, saying they were targeting a drone unit in the area. But Russia says there are no military facilities in the region. CBC News was not able to verify either of the claims. Rising oil prices are driving demand for biodiesel, a renewable energy source produced using vegetable oils, animal fats, or recycled grease. Many countries in Asia that have been hit hard by the global energy supply crisis are turning to biodiesel to lessen the impact. Patrick Falk reports from Singapore.
2: The cooking oil is collected from kitchens before being pumped onto lorries and transported to a refinery where it's converted into biodiesel. Biodiesel costs more than crude oil, but the narrowing price gap because of the Strait of Hormuz blockade is making it more competitive.
3: The alternative fuel option.
2: Marcus Chin is the head of feedstock supply at Apeiron Agro Commodities, a bioenergy company.
3: Within the next year, companies and users will be very, very aggressive in trying to secure and competing within themselves for feedstock security.
2: Several Asian economies, including Malaysia and Indonesia, are raising and accelerating biofuel mandates. For now, higher oil prices and geopolitical uncertainty are giving biodiesel a boost. But how long that momentum lasts depends on how much governments are willing to pay for energy security. Patrick Falk for CBC News, Singapore.
0: Pope Leo is visiting with families in Italy's so-called Land of Fires.
4: Infatti, il grido della creazione e dei poveri tra voi.
0: The pontiff is at a site near Naples that has been the epicenter of illegal toxic dumping for years. An estimated 150 young people and children have died or are battling cancer and illness because of decades of dumping tied to the mafia. The European Court of Human Rights has found that Italian authorities knew about the toxic waste since 1988 but failed to act. Today, Pope Leo blamed what he calls a deadly combination of private interests and indifference to the common good for poisoning the natural and social environment. The Montreal Canadiens look to take a 2-0 lead in their best-of-7 Eastern Conference showdown with the Carolina Hurricanes. Les Canadiens beat the Canes 6-2 in the opening game of their series on Thursday. The series will then shift to the Bell Centre in Montreal for games 3 and 4 starting Monday night. Puck drop is just after 7 on Hockey Night in Canada. And that is your World This Hour. For CBC News, I'm Claude Fahey.
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7: Hey, good morning. It is Saturday, May 23rd, 2026. This is Weekend Mornings. I'm Grant Lawrence in for Saroja Coelho. Let's shake those morning cobwebs away with the Black Keys.

From Ohio, that was the Black Keys with This Is Nowhere. But this is actually Weekend Mornings here on CBC Music. I'm Grant Lawrence in for Saroja Coelho. Coming up for you on today's show, music from Gorillaz. Really great new single from them. As well as the latest from the Joel Plaskett Emergency, a classic from New Order. And I'll check in on the East Coast Music Awards, which is happening this weekend in Sydney, Nova Scotia. But first, from Quebec City, this is Ariane Waugh.

That is Toronto's Jesse Reyes there on that tariff-free cross-border collaboration with Ari Lennox. That was a song just like that. This is Weekend Mornings. I'm Grant Lawrence, and happening all weekend in Sydney, Nova Scotia, on beautiful Cape Breton Island, it's the festivities surrounding the 38th edition of the East Coast Music Awards. Producer James Booth and I have been to a few of those. They are always a party. Cape Breton's own Goldie Boutillier leads the nominations with 7, and the Barra McNeils, also from Cape Breton, are receiving the Lifetime Achievement Award. Other nominees include the Irish Descendants, Joel Plaskett, Lee Rosevear from CBC, Kelly Loader, and this guy from Charlottetown, who is nominated for Pop Recording, Folk Recording, and Solo Artist of the Year. This is Logan Richard with Yet to Let Me Down.

That is Ruby Waters with Blow. You're listening to Weekend Mornings here on CBC Music. I'm Grant Lawrence. And now here's a guy who has gone from playing coffee houses to stadiums in the space of just a few short years. This is Noah Kahan with The Great Divide.

That is the American indie supergroup known as Boy Genius, Phoebe Bridgers, Julian Baker, and Lucy Dacus. And now here is another supergroup of sorts. It's the Gorillaz from the UK, who have assembled a kind of international musical who's who on this exceptional new track. It includes whistling, so I'm hooked right away. This is one of the best songs I've heard this year. It's called Orange County. It features Argentinian producer and rapper Bizarrap. It also features American singer-songwriter Kara Jackson and British-American sitar star Anushka Shankar, all together on this Gorillaz song called Orange County. Enjoy. You know the

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1: The number you have dialed is not available at present.

That's Toronto actor and musician Connor Price teaming up there with Hawaii Mighty on that track called Trendsetter. You're listening to Weekend Mornings here on CBC Music. I'm Grant Lawrenson for Saroja Coelho. Coming up, songs for you by Lights, New Order, and SZA. But right now, here's a guy who was just appointed to the Order of Nova Scotia. This is also his first single in many years with his band. This is the Joel Plaskett Emergency with Fill in the Blanks.

Nice Halifax two-pack for you there. That was the band Overnight, featuring rock sisters Carla and Lynette Gillis, who were once the driving force behind the 90s indie rock band Plumtree. And when I first started here at the CBC a long time ago in the 19... I was doing Overnights. That is their new project. And that was their song called Strong and Good. This is Weekend Mornings. I'm Grant Lawrence. I think I've probably been in just about every time slot on your dial. Now let's go to England. This is Jordan Rockeye with Easy to Love.

0: Ooh, a post-punk classic there, going back to 1983. That is New Order with Blue Monday. It originally was released as a 12-inch vinyl single on Factory Records, and that release actually holds the record as the highest-selling 12-inch vinyl single of all time. Grant Lawrence here on Weekend Mornings. Coming up after the news, more Saturday morning tunage for you from Alison Russell, Blue Rodeo, and David Miles, so stick around.
1: From CBC News, The World This Hour, I'm Claude Fage. In the Russian-controlled Luhansk region of Ukraine, 10 people have been killed in a drone attack on a student dormitory, and many are still missing. Russia is accusing Ukraine of targeting civilians, but Ukraine says it's following international law. Dominic Valaitis has more on this developing story.
2: Residents of Starbysk in occupied eastern Ukraine watch on as the search for survivors continues. Russia's President Vladimir Putin has vowed to retaliate, accusing Ukraine of deliberately targeting the student's dormitory. I want to emphasize there are no military facilities or related services near the dormitory. Ukraine says that it was targeting an elite Russian drone unit in the area. In an emergency session of the UN Security Council called for by Russia, Moscow condemned the attack on the dormitory as a war crime, claims Ukraine's representative Andriy Melnyk described as unverified and baseless.
3: So everything we hear today about Starobylsk is a pure propaganda show, nothing else.
2: The CBC has not been able to independently verify what happened. Dominic Valaitis for CBC News, Bristol, England.
1: In China, state media is reporting that a gas explosion at a coal mine in the northern province of Shaanxi has killed at least 90 people. According to reports, the accident took place at Shangjia City Liushin coal mine on Friday night. An estimated 247 workers were on duty at the time. Official news agency Xinhua reports that 9 people are still trapped. More than 120 others have been hospitalized. Around 40,000 people have been placed under evacuation orders in Southern California. Concerns are growing that a tank containing toxic chemicals could explode. For days, officials in Orange County have been trying to cool the overheating tank. In the meantime, residents like Caitlin have been told to get out.
4: I'm scared and worried about my home, but I'm praying that it doesn't explode and hit my home area, my neighborhood, my home, and ruin and destroy everything that I have.
1: Officials say that while they have been able to bring the temperature of the tank down, it's still at risk of leaking or exploding. The evacuation orders cover a 23 square kilometer radius surrounding the plant. Pakistan's army chief is in Tehran today for more talks on the Iran war. He met with Iran's president, foreign minister, and parliamentary speaker, who is leading Iran's negotiating team. Iran insists it will not back down in defending its rights as a sovereign nation. There's no indication direct talks with the U.S. are imminent. Leaving behind an American radio legacy almost a century long, CBS News Radio has gone quiet. Paramount, CBS parent company, blames the shutdown on rising costs. Steve Futterman looks back at the end of an era in news, the stories covered, and some of the people who covered them.
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5: CBS had reporters on the scene, including the legendary Edward R. Murrow, who transfixed listeners during World War II.
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0: Yes, thanks for being here. Happy weekend. This is Weekend Mornings for Saturday, May 23rd, 2026. I'm Grant Lawrence in for Saroja Coelho. This is SZA with BMF.

All right. Well, word to the wise, if you are trying to craft a hit, be sure to borrow from one of the most popular songs of all time. In that case there, Girl from Ipanema from 1964, smothered all over that SZA track called BMF. You are listening to Weekend Mornings. I'm Grant Lawrence. Coming up for you on your Saturday morning musical agenda, songs coming up from Amber Mark, Dallas Good, David Miles, and Britney Spears. But first, right now from Montreal, this is Cola with Gucci on CBC Music.

From Vancouver, that is Bob Moses with the track Tearing Me Up. Vancouver is where we are bringing you the show from this weekend. My name is Grant Lawrence. Usually you can find me on the CBC Music Top 20, which is where this song just hit number 8 from Scotland. This is Brooke Combe with Tears Don't Lie.

Ooh, all right. From Fredericton, New Brunswick, Freddie Beach. That is David Miles, who for decades was a hard-touring, prolific, Juno-winning folk musician who recently pivoted to life as an elected federal politician, currently representing his hometown, New Brunswick region. That was his song called Break Free. Let's hope he can break free from the bureaucracy on Parliament Hill, eh? This is Weekend Mornings on CBC Music. I'm Grant Lawrence, and here is another song that is currently climbing my regular gig, the CBC Music Top 20, at number 16. This is Alison Russell with No Springtime.

thrives on hate. Small are the lives of cheats and of liars, of bigoted news press, fascist town crier. Deception annoys me, deception destroys me, the Bill of Rights throws me, jails they all know me. Frustrated are churchmen, the saving of soul men.

0: Body. Their trip is with power, back begging and welfare. Police, they arrest me, tailors to test me, pollution that chokes me, movies that joke me, politicians exploit me, city life that jades me, Hudson Bay fleets me, hunting laws freak me, government is bumbling, revolution's rumbling, to be ruled in impunity is tradition continuity. I pity the country, I pity the state, and the mind of a man who thrives on hate.
1: What a voice, what a message, going all the way back to 1971. That is one of the great Canadian protest songs in our history, I Pity the Country by Willie Dunn. This is Mornings here on CBC Music, and now skipping ahead 55 years to 2026, here's an American singer who has recently spent time opening for pop star Sabrina Carpenter, which means that this artist is on the rise. This is Amber Mark with Sweet Serotonin.

Out of Toronto, that is Silo Nasra with Citrus. You're listening to Weekend Mornings. I'm Grant Lawrence. A few years ago, our Canadian music world was rocked by the sudden death of Dallas Good, a beloved musician and member of the long-running band The Sadies. Dallas died in 2022. Well, it turns out that over the course of years, Dallas Good and Arcade Fire member Richard Reed Perry had been working on a record together, meeting up whenever their schedules allowed, and that record was finally released last month. It's called We're the Watchtowers, and it marks the final recorded works of Dallas Good, including this absolutely beautiful song called The Brightest Light, the lyrics of which take on new gravitas in Dallas Good's memory. Have a listen. This is Dallas Good and Richard Reed Perry.

office performance for our staff, which I can only imagine is nerve-wracking. We don't do that at our CBC Vancouver office, but there is some video of the performance out there on socials, and it looks like Mia Kelly did really well. Now, here's a fresh new collab from the Maritimes. This is Wolf Castle from New Brunswick teaming up with Jamila from Halifax on this one called Water.

0: Oh, going back 12 years, that is Britney Spears with her Grammy-winning song, Toxic. This is Weekend Mornings on CBC Music, which is anything but. I'm Grant Lawrence. Coming up after the news, more music for your Saturday morning by Alessia Cara, Caribou, The Arkells, Sloan, and more. So stick around.
1: From CBC News, The World This Hour, I'm Claude Fahey. A deadly mine explosion has rocked northern China. State media reporting dozens have been killed in the gas explosion in China's Shaanxi province. More than 200 workers were said to have been working at the coal mine at the time. Several others are believed to still be trapped underground. The CBC's Anna Cunningham reports from London.
2: Chinese state media saying this happened Friday night at the Lushangyu coal mine. It's in Shaanxi province. 247 people, we're told, were reportedly on duty at the time of this huge blast. We're hearing that at least 90 people have died, many more injured and potentially still trapped. Now, some of those workers who have escaped, we're told, got out by crawling through tunnels. One man saying he heard a loud boom underground, followed by a big gust of wind knocking many miners off their feet. We've seen paramedics carrying the injured away on stretchers and reportedly some 100 already taken to hospitals. Now, this particular mine was run by a large Chinese mining conglomerate. Chinese state media suggesting the levels of carbon monoxide in the mine had exceeded limits. And there are also reports that officials who run this coal mine have already been detained. Anna Cunningham, CBC News, London.
1: In the Russian-held Luhansk region of Ukraine, emergency services are clearing debris from a drone attack on a student dormitory. The attack has killed 10 people and dozens more have been injured. Russia is accusing Ukraine of committing war crimes by attacking civilian infrastructure. Ukraine has denied the allegation, saying it was targeting a Russian drone unit. But Russia says there are no military facilities in the region. Some fire departments in BC are scaling back their emergency response because they've become so overwhelmed with medical calls. There's been an alarming rise in the past year, many of them overdoses or related to mental health. As Tanya Fletcher reports, it's a trend reflected in many communities province-wide, prompting calls for more government resources.
3: It's just a strain on the system.
4: Because of that, Vancouver Fire Chief Karen Fry says crews will now stop responding to all Code Orange and many Code Red medical calls.
3: Crews are running upwards of 2,000 incident responses a month, which is up over 50% over the same time last year.
4: And more than half of those calls are medical related, driven in large part by the opioid crisis. She says they need to triage their own response for only the most critical of emergencies. Corey Ramsay is president of the Union of BC Municipalities. She points out the province funds ambulance response, but towns and cities pay for their own firefighting services. And she says the BC government needs to do more to offset those costs.
5: They're saving money by not delivering services that they should be, but the cost is going to be paid by vulnerable people in our communities.
4: BC's health minister says they'll be closely monitoring any impacts on paramedics as a result of the fire department changes. Tanya Fletcher, CBC News, Vancouver.
1: Pope Leo is visiting with families in Italy's so-called Land of Fires.
6: Infatti, il grido della creazione e dei poveri tra voi.
1: The site near Naples has been the epicenter of illegal toxic dumping for years. An estimated 150 young people and children have died or are battling cancer and illness because of decades of dumping tied to the mafia. The European Court of Human Rights has found that Italian authorities knew about the waste site since 1988, but failed to act. Today, Pope Leo blamed what he calls a deadly combination of private interest and indifference to the common good. The Montreal Canadiens look to take a 2-0 lead in their best-of-seven Eastern Conference showdown with the Carolina Hurricanes tonight. Les Canadiens beat the Canes 6-2 in the opening game of the series on Thursday. Puck drop from Raleigh is set for just after 7 p.m. Eastern time on Hockey Night in Canada. And that is your World This Hour. For CBC News, I'm Claude Fahey.
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0: Yes, thanks for being here. This is Weekend Mornings for your Saturday, May 23rd, 2026. I'm Grant Lawrence in for Saroja Coelho this weekend and next weekend. Now from Louisiana, this is Joan Batiste.

That is John Batiste with that very fun song called Big Money. John Batiste is incredibly accomplished. Among his many awards, 8 Grammys and 1 Oscar. You're listening to Weekend Mornings here on CBC Music. I'm Grant Lawrence, sitting in for Saroja Coelho. Coming up for you on today's show, get ready for songs by The Breeders, The Strokes, Kelly McMichael, and you'll hear Sloan covering an early Rush track in Under the Covers. But first, right now from Montreal, this is Alicia Creddy with No One's Business.

I absolutely love that song by Alessia Cara. I love the brass break in the middle of it. It's called Dead Man. And from the moment I first heard it a few years ago, I thought, ooh, that should be a James Bond theme. Hasn't happened yet, but there also hasn't been a James Bond movie since 2021, and they haven't replaced Daniel Craig with a new James Bond since he announced his retirement after the somewhat poorly titled No Time to Die. What an actor's sweepstakes that is, though. You are listening to Weekend Mornings here on CBC Music. I'm Grant Lawrence. Coming up in two songs' time, it's Under the Covers, and today it's one classic Canadian band covering another.

Oh, yeah, that is a bit of the early hit by Rush called In the Mood. Coming up, Halifax band Sloan adds a little cowbell to that one. They do a Wicked cover of it in Under the Covers. But first, here's Thames with The Wickedest on CBC Music.

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1: All right, this morning you get to hear a revved up cover of this early classic by Rush.

Oh yeah, that was Rush with a bit of In the Mood, a song from their debut 1974 album. And in the mid-70s, there was a St. Louis radio station that used to play that song every night at 7:45 p.m. because of the lyric, A Quarter to Eight, which you will hear again in this cover version. And by the way, as you probably know, Rush is on their 50th anniversary tour this year with their new drummer. Shows in Toronto in August, in Montreal in September, and in Vancouver in December. So now here is Halifax band Sloan with their amped up cowbell take on In the Mood by Rush.

all right. From the soundtrack of the film FUBAR, my favorite Canadian movie of all time, that was Sloan with their version of In the Mood, originally by Rush. And as I mentioned earlier, Rush is back on tour this year for their 50-something tour. And I'm going to send that song out to Stephen Gaskin, a fellow I was sitting beside at a dinner event. He looked pretty straight, I thought, in his suit and tie, but you never know unless you ask a few questions, right? Turns out Steven is a major diehard fan of Rush and has seen them dozens of times, maybe hundreds. I was stunned. He will be seeing Rush a whole bunch more times on the 50-something tour. Impressive. Have fun, Stephen Gaskin. All right, next up, here's another Canadian band stacking up the accolades, but they've got a ways to go before they can catch Rush. This is the Arkells with Ride.

0: Oh, so nice. From St. John's, Newfoundland. That is the awesome Kelly McMichael with her song, Open. You're listening to Weekend Mornings. I'm Grant Lawrence, subbing in for Saroja Coelho. And now, from Calgary, here is Reuben and the Bullhorn Singers with All These Roads on CBC Music.
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From Los Angeles, that was Haim, a band that features three sisters. 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

All right, currently sitting at number 9 on the CBC Music Top 20, which is where you can usually find me. That is Winter Sleep with that kind of eerie song called My Mind Always. Grant Lawrence here on Weekend Mornings. Let's send you into the rest of your Saturday with this classic from Blondie. This is Dreaming.

0: All right. Love that song. Going back to 1979, that's Blondie with Dreaming. And that's all the time we have for today's show. I'm Grant Lawrence. I'll be back with you tomorrow, same time, same place. The show is produced by James Booth in Vancouver. 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
1: From CBC News, the world this hour, I'm Claude Fagg. In the Russian-controlled Luhansk region of Ukraine, 10 people have been killed in a drone attack on a student dormitory, and many are still missing. Russia is accusing Ukraine of targeting civilians, but Ukraine says it's following international law. Dominic Valaitis has more on this developing story.
2: Residents of Starbysk in occupied eastern Ukraine watch on as the search for survivors continues. Russia's President Vladimir Putin has vowed to retaliate, accusing Ukraine of deliberately targeting the students' dormitory. I want to emphasize there are no military facilities or related services near the dormitory. Ukraine says that it was targeting an elite Russian drone unit in the area. In an emergency session of the UN Security Council called for by Russia, Moscow condemned the attack on the dormitory as a war crime, claims Ukraine's representative, Andriy Melnyk, described as unverified and baseless.
3: So everything we hear today about Starobylsk is a pure propaganda show, nothing else.
2: The CBC has not been able to independently verify what happened. Dominic Valaitis for CBC News, Bristol, England.
1: In China, state media is reporting that a gas explosion at a coal mine in the northern province of Shaanxi has killed at least 90 people. According to reports, the accident took place in Changjia City's Liuxin coal mine on Friday evening. An estimated 247 workers were on duty at the time. Official news agency Xinhua reports that 9 people are still trapped and more than 120 others have been hospitalized. Around 40,000 people have been placed under evacuation orders in Southern California. Concerns are growing that a tank containing toxic chemicals could explode. For days, officials in Orange County have been trying to cool the overheating tank. In the meantime, residents like Caitlin have been told to get out.
4: I'm scared and worried about my home, but I'm praying that it doesn't explode and hit my home area, my neighborhood, my home, and ruin and destroy everything that I have.
1: Officials say that while they have been able to bring the temperature of the tank down, it's still at risk of leaking or exploding. The evacuation orders cover a 23 square kilometer radius surrounding the plant. Danielle Smith has inflamed passions across Alberta with her move to hold a vote on a possible separation referendum. CBC Radio's The House checked in with some of the key players in the province to see what they believe Alberta's future looks like now. Catherine Cullen reports.
5: I have never seen Alberta as divided as it is right now.
6: Former Alberta Deputy Premier Thomas Lukaszek is worried. He's been leading a federalist push in his province.
5: Literally, family members stopped speaking to other family members. Neighbors are upset with each other.
6: Lukaszek says Danielle Smith should not have called a vote on whether Alberta should have a referendum on separation. He argues it will lead to years of economic damage. Then there's former Reform Party leader Preston Manning, one of the godfathers of prairie populism. He supports Alberta separation, pointing to Smith's stated goal of a stronger Alberta within Canada.
7: It's not accepting the status quo, and it's not saying secede, but that sovereignty within the Federation. I think that's a sound position.
6: Asked repeatedly how he'll vote, Manning never directly answered the question, though he did say he supports Smith's position. Catherine Cullen, CBC News, Ottawa.
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16: Salut et bienvenue à C'est Formidable. Je m'appelle Florence K et je suis très heureuse d'être en votre compagnie pour la prochaine heure. This is your Francophone Hour of the Week on CBC Music and CBC Radio. I hope the sun has been shining wherever you are. Today on the show, you'll hear lots of sunny music. And to kick things off, here is Miro Chino with Beardless Animal or Animal Imberbe.

nice little reggae vibe in the background. That was Animal Imberbe, or Beardless Animal, by Miro Chino. He's a self-taught artist who started out in rock and folk, but over time, his sound picked up a strong hip-hop edge. He actually sharpened his pen and his flow just by playing around with beats on YouTube. Vous écoutez C'est Formidable sur CBC Music et CBC Radio. I'm Florence K. Coming up, a Montreal artist who now calls Paris home. Lucky. But right now, let me tell you about Jules. The first time he set foot on stage was when he was in Secondaire 3, which is basically grade 9 here in Quebec. He entered a school music contest and says it was pretty overwhelming for a kid who didn't have the strongest self-esteem. He didn't love it. But then, everything shifted. He went to a music camp called Camp en Chanson de Petite Vallée out in the Gaspésie area, right by the sea. And he had the time of his life. But the real turning point came later at the Festival de la Chanson de Granby. He had just 5 days to learn 24 songs written by high school students. And that's where it clicked. He fell in love with the stage, with learning lyrics and music, with stage directing, doing backup vocals. The whole thing. That was it. He was hooked. When he took part in La Voix, Quebec's version of The Voice, and in the reality TV show Star Academy, people really started to notice him. From his phrasing to vocal control and that soulful tone that brings to mind Sam Smith. You can hear all of that in Jules' new song, Sors de là, or Get Out of There.

was courtoisie or courtesy by Petit Homme. He's now mostly based in France, where, just like Charlotte Cardin, his career has really taken off. He recently celebrated a big album launch in Paris, and from the photos and videos, the place was completely packed. It's always a big milestone for a Quebec artist to break through in France. The market is about 10 times bigger, and it can open doors across the rest of Francophone Europe, especially Switzerland and Belgium. Vous écoutez C'est Formidable sur les ondes de CBC Music et CBC Radio. Je m'appelle Florence K. Coming up, make the right choice and go for it. But before that, Laurence Nerbonne. I recently went to her album release and it was fantastic. First off, the songs are just really strong, catchy pop. That's the foundation, and she delivers. She's also a great vocalist and an experienced dancer. And she had a full dance troupe on stage, plus a violin quartet. And at one point, she even played one of the violin solos herself. That's not even the whole story. She wrote, composed, produced, and arranged the entire album in her own studio, all on her own. She's a real force and a big example of how women in Quebec pop and hip-hop keep pushing things forward. Here is Laurence Nerbonne with

0: qu'on aurait dû m'enseigner.
1: De rêver d'un plan A et d'en faire une réalité, c'est ce qu'on devrait dire à l'école, c'est ce qu'on aurait dû m'enseigner. To dream about a plan A and to turn it into reality, that's what should be said in school, that's what I should have been taught. Sounds like very good advice to me. That was Le Bon Choix, or The Right Choice, by Gabrielle Fredette. Vous écoutez C'est Formidable, this is CBC Music et CBC Radio, avec moi, Florence K. Secrets. It can be tricky. Some things are normal to keep to yourself, even healthy. But when those secrets start to affect the relationship you're in, you feel it. There's a distance, even if nothing is said. That's what the song Secret by Claudel is about. It tells a story of a love that starts in the shadows. Two people that are already each with someone else get pulled into something complicated together. And Claudel explores how you can lose yourself and cross the lines you never thought you would.

That was Paranormal by Camilou. In it, she talks about growing up in a world where women's desire has to fit into a specific box, and that you learn to be desirable before you even learn what you want. She says that the song explores that blurry line between choice and conditioning, between real pleasure and what is expected of women. This is C'est Formidable sur les ondes CBC Music et CBC Radio. I'm Florence Gall. Daniel Bélanger is one of those artists everyone in Quebec grew up with. He's from another generation, but younger artists still look up to him. His songs really stay with you. I remember when this one came out more than 30 years ago. I was 9, and like so many people in Quebec, I knew every single word. The song is called Sèche tes pleurs, which means dry your tears. It's basically a song you turn to when someone you love is heartbroken. Now, rising country artist Laurence Saint-Martin covers it as if she wrote it herself. She says it's been with her since she was a kid, so this version is both a tribute to Daniel Bélanger and a way for her to express her own voice. Her version touches both longtime fans and a new country audience. And if you know the words too, join me as I sing along.

That was Coup de Vent, or Gust of Wind, by Erwan. It's a song that's all about staying in the moment. You don't overthink. You get stuck in your head. You just let yourself feel what's good. This is C'est Formidable on CBC Music and CBC Radio. I'm Florence K. Coming up, Don't Mess With Me, or I'll Write a Song About You. And she did. But first, ChatGPT, Gemini, Claude, Microsoft Copilot, Notion AI, GitHub Copilot, so many names we hadn't even heard of a couple years ago. I don't need to tell you how controversial AI can be, but at the same time, most of us are using it in one way or another. And even if we do, it raises a lot of questions. That's exactly where Jérôme Minière was when he wrote this next song. It's called Pensées sans calcul, or Thoughts Without Calculations, and it explores our relationship with AI. How deeply intertwined it's becoming with our human lives, even though it still feels like this murky, hard-to-grasp tool. In this song, he asks us to think about it. Here he is, featuring Salomé Leclerc.

That was Combien de temps, or How Long, by Marimé. It's about that feeling when a relationship ends, and you wish you had been the one to leave first. Instead, you're left with the ghost of that love story long after it's over. Merci d'être à l'écoute de CBC Musique et CBC Radio. Je m'appelle Florence K et j'adore partager mes chansons préférées tout en français avec vous chaque semaine. Adele wrote her album called 21 after a short but intense relationship with an older man who left her suddenly and moved on fast. It broke her heart, but it also gave her the material for the album that would change everything for her. And it makes me think of Leonie Gray's song Superwoman, where she sings, "Don't mess with me, I'll write a song about you. Je ferai tout mon blé, puis t'enverras pas un sou. I'll make a whole lot of cash, and you won't see a dime."

That was the very playful track Je veux jouer, or I want to play, by Alex, off her brand new album called 1111. And instead of doing a big launch in a Montreal venue, she went back home to Dolbeau-Mistassini. It's a small town about 8 hours northeast of Montreal, right by the stunning Lac Saint-Jean. That's where she chose to celebrate her new album with her family and her childhood friends. Vous écoutez C'est Formidable sur les ondes de CBC Musique et CBC Radio. Claude Bégin's Pour le meilleur ou pour le pire, or in English, For better or for worse, looks at the ups and downs of being in a relationship. It's inspired by his very own with Lisandre Nadeau, who's a well-known Quebec content creator and podcast host. They are at the center of a new documentary series out now, which followed them for months. But beyond their story, the song really leaves space for your own interpretation and makes you think about those moments when a couple questions things and tries to find that original connection again.

0: that was Tolérance Zéro, or Zero Tolerance, by Anne-Julie. And this is what ends our show this week. C'est Formidable is your weekly hour of francophone music on CBC Music and CBC Radio. I'm Florence K, and I love to share my favorite francophone songs with you every week. Je voudrais dire un immense merci à ma merveilleuse équipe. Producer Pete Maury, senior producer Sonia Arab, and executive producer Mark MacArthur. Merci d'avoir été avec nous et à la semaine prochaine. Thank you for being with us, and I'll see you next week.
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8: From CBC News, The World This Hour, I'm Claude Feig. A deadly mine explosion has rocked northern China. State media reporting dozens have been killed in the gas explosion in China's Shanxi province. More than 200 workers were said to have been working at the coal mine at the time. Several others are believed to still be trapped underground. The CBC's Anna Cunningham reports from London.
9: Chinese state media saying this happened Friday night at the Lushangyu coal mine. It's in Shanxi province. 247 people, we're told, were reportedly on duty at the time of this huge blast. We're hearing that at least 90 people have died, many more injured and potentially still trapped. Now, some of those workers who have escaped, we're told, got out by crawling through tunnels. One man saying he heard a loud boom underground, followed by a big gust of wind knocking many miners off their feet. We've seen paramedics carrying the injured away on stretchers and reportedly some 100 already taken to hospitals. Now, this particular mine was run by a large Chinese mining conglomerate. Chinese state media suggesting the levels of carbon monoxide in the mine had exceeded limits. And there are also reports that officials who run this coal mine have already been detained. Anna Cunningham, CBC News, London.
8: In Russian-held Luhansk region of Ukraine, emergency services are clearing debris from a drone attack on a student dormitory. The attack has killed 10 people and dozens more have been injured. Russia is accusing Ukraine of committing war crimes by attacking civilian infrastructure. Ukraine has denied the allegation, saying it was targeting a Russian drone unit. But Russia says there are no military facilities in the region. Some fire departments in BC are scaling back their emergency response because they've become so overwhelmed with medical calls. There's been an alarming rise in the past year, many of them overdoses or related to mental health. As Tanya Fletcher reports, it's a trend reflected in many communities province-wide, prompting calls for more government resources.
10: It's just a strain on the system.
11: Because of that, Vancouver Fire Chief Karen Fry says crews will now stop responding to all code orange and many code red medical calls.
10: Crews are running upwards of 2,000 incident responses a month, which is up over 50% over the same time last year.
11: And more than half of those calls are medical related, driven in large part by the opioid crisis. She says they need to triage their own response for only the most critical of emergencies. Corey Ramsay is president of the Union of BC Municipalities. She points out the province funds ambulance response, but towns and cities pay for their own firefighting services. And she says the BC government needs to do more to offset those costs.
12: They're saving money by not delivering services that they should be, but the cost is going to be paid by vulnerable people in our communities.
11: BC's health minister says they'll be closely monitoring any impacts on paramedics as a result of the fire department changes. Tanya Fletcher, CBC News, Vancouver.
8: Pope Leo is visiting with families in Italy's so-called Land of Fires.
1: Infatti, il grido della creazione e dei poveri
8: tra voi. The pontiff is at the site near Naples that has been the epicenter of illegal toxic dumping for years. An estimated 150 young people and children have died or are battling cancer and illness because of decades of dumping tied to the mafia. The European Court of Human Rights has found that Italian authorities knew about the toxic waste since 1988, but failed to act. The Montreal Canadiens look to take a 2-0 lead in their best-of-7 Eastern Conference showdown with the Carolina Hurricanes tonight. Les Canadiens beat the Canes 6-2 in the opening game of their series on Thursday. The series will then shift to the Bell Centre in Montreal for games 3 and 4 starting Monday night. Puck drop from Raleigh is set for just after 7 p.m. Eastern time on Hockey Night in Canada. And that is your World This Hour. For CBC News, I'm Claude Fahey.
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0: Amal Aralanandam and Brian Holt first met as teenagers in the cello section of the Mississauga Symphony Youth Orchestra. They went on to study cello at the same time with Shauna Ralston at the University of Toronto and later with Matt Heimovitz at McGill University in Montreal. Their mutual love of heavy metal music and the Toronto Maple Leafs, not to mention all cello chamber ensembles, led Amal and Brian to form the VC2 cello duo in 2015. They've since performed all over Canada and in Europe. VC2 have commissioned numerous pieces from Canadian composers and have recorded 2 full-length albums and an EP. This is music written for them by Chris Paul Harmon and recorded on their most recent album, I and Thou. Amal Aralanandam grew up in Mississauga, Ontario. He started young on the cello, but in high school moved on to guitar and also played trumpet in the jazz band. He quit music for a while and did 2 years of science courses at McMaster University. However, music beckoned and he auditioned successfully for the University of Toronto's Faculty of Music, where he reconnected with Brian Holt. After earning his master's in cello performance at McGill University in Montreal, Amal returned to Toronto for an artist diploma from the Glenn Gould School. These days, he teaches cello at the Oscar Peterson School of Music, part of the Royal Conservatory of Music in Toronto, and plays in a huge variety of professional ensembles, classical and otherwise. Brian Holt grew up in Etobicoke, Ontario, playing the cello and did high school at the Etobicoke School of the Arts. He attended the National Music Camp of Canada in the summers and later the National Youth Orchestra of Canada. Brian earned a Bachelor of Music degree at the University of Toronto, a Master's degree at McGill University, and then returned to Toronto for a Doctor of Musical Arts degree at the U of T. Nowadays, Brian maintains a private teaching studio in downtown Toronto and regularly serves as guest coach in schools across the Greater Toronto Area. Besides the VC2 cello duo, Brian Holt performs in many Toronto contemporary music ensembles and as an extra in the Canadian Opera Company Orchestra, the National Ballet of Canada Orchestra, and the Toronto Symphony Orchestra, among others. Amal Aralanandam and Brian Holt live in different parts of downtown Toronto, and they are the hosts of This Is My Music Today.
1: Hi, I'm Amal Aralanandam.
2: And my name is Brian Holt. Together we are VC2 Cello Duo, and this is our music.
1: We're really excited to be sharing some tunes with you this morning that have been really important to us as individual artists and also as a duo, kind of influencing our growth as musicians and really as people leading up to kind of this point here.
2: Yeah, on the show we have a number of works that have really shaped us. One of which that I'm really excited about that fits the morning theme is The Violet Hour by Jocelyn Moorlock, which is an incredibly luscious piece all about that magical moment of the sunrise.
1: And I'm really excited to be sharing the Mahavishnu Orchestra with you, their tune Birds of Fire, which was kind of a random discovery for me, and it really opened up a new sound world for me in different ways string instruments could be used, especially with amplified electric strings.
2: Also, some very interesting sounds of the music of Thomas de Menge in a piece titled Duo O Du, which is the only piece of music I can think of that has a question mark in the title. And it's a very inquisitive piece with a lot of natural harmonics that really make the cello sound almost like a glass harmonica or something like that.
1: And then really special for me is the Tafel Music recording of the third movement of Bach's Brandenburg Concerto No. 6, which there isn't really a piece that brings as much pure joy to me as that work, and I'm really excited to be getting that on the air here. So we hope you'll stick around with us for these and lots more amazing tracks. We promise you'll be pleasantly surprised with what you're going to hear this morning.
2: So, jumping right into things, we have the music of Felix Hans Vermeersch, which is a fantastic name for a composer. This is a piece of music that we found through the magic of YouTube. It's a piece that was written, I believe, when Felix was experiencing a bit of a playing injury, something that personally I've dealt with a little bit myself. And perhaps when you hear this music, you'll see why maybe a playing injury might have been involved. It's a very unrelenting piece of music.
1: Yeah, we kind of became known to a lot of people as a duo that played a lot of really fast, really fiery music. It's rare for us to have slow music in our repertoire. And this piece, when we heard it, we felt it really spoke to us. It really slotted in perfectly into what we do as a duo. also to our detriment, because when you exert like that so much, it can be taxing on the body, but the audience reaction kind of makes it all worth it.
2: This is Merging Celli by Felix Hans Vermeersch.

0: Wow. I mean, just listening to that makes me break a sweat. That was Felix Hans Ramirez playing both parts on his single Emerging Celli. I'm Amal Arulananthan.
1: And I'm Brian Holt of VC2 Cello Duo, and this is Our Music.
0: When I was really young, I have to say that classical music and the cello was really just a serious hobby for me. I didn't really have a lot of understanding of kind of the nuance and the depth of classical music. It was kind of fun for me. And then I joined the Mississauga Youth Orchestra, which incidentally is the orchestra where Brian and I first met. Although I didn't really know he was there. I was sitting in the front of the section. He was sitting in the back of the section.
1: Because I couldn't read music.
0: Yeah, and he told me that he just watched me playing really fast and got discouraged. I'm sorry about that.
1: It's okay. I got over it.
0: That's good. And now we're here playing really fast together. But I met two people who had become very good friends of mine, a clarinetist and a pianist. And we decided to start playing chamber music. And it was my very first experience with chamber music in any capacity. And I think very similarly for them, and not knowing how difficult this piece was, we picked the Brahms trio for clarinet, piano, and cello in A minor. And it was a real eye-opener for me, first in how difficult chamber music could be, but also how amazing and fulfilling. And it really opened my eyes to what the ground level of high-level chamber music playing was. And this melody, especially the opening melody, has stuck with me. It's almost haunted me to this point with how precarious it is. It opens with a cello solo and sets the tone for the entire piece. But it's still one of my favorites to this day. And it brings back a lot of memories of this time in my life in the Mississauga Youth Orchestra, which for a lot of string players, a lot of brass and wind players, youth orchestra is where a lot of your best musical memories are made. So here's the first movement of the Brahms clarinet trio in A minor, played by Michael Collins on clarinet, Stephen Isserlis on cello, and Stephen Huff on piano.

0: My goodness, Amal, that is one way to start your chamber music career.
1: Yeah, you're telling me. So that was the first movement from Johannes Brahms' clarinet trio in A minor, played by Michael Collins on clarinet, Stephen Isserlis on cello, and Stephen Huff on piano. You're listening to CBC Music. I'm Amal Arulanandam.
0: And I'm Brian Holt of VC2 Cello Duo. And this is our music.
1: So when I was in high school, I not only was playing the cello, I got really into the trumpet and joined the jazz band in my high school. And I kind of let the cello slip to the wayside. In fact, there was a point where I even quit playing. And I was just really into trumpet and learning guitar and getting into heavier and heavier music. And I made friends with a guitarist, and he showed me this band, the Mahavishnu Orchestra. He gave me their second album, Birds of Fire. And I remember putting on the first track and being blown away with what I was hearing. I had never heard guitar playing like that. I had never heard violin playing like that. Jerry Goodman was an absolute monster improvising violinist. Billy Cobham on drums was a force to be reckoned with, and I couldn't get enough of it. And later it would become even more present in my life with my teacher. Actually, Brian and I both studied with Matt Heimovitz at McGill, and he released an album called Meeting of the Spirits, named after the Mahavishnu Orchestra tune, where they did actually a bunch of covers of Mahavishnu Orchestra songs. So like that band has been a constant throughout my life as a musician. And it really got me interested in improvised string playing and diving kind of more into that world, but also got me really interested into playing a lot more guitar, which has kind of influenced how I play the cello now in a lot of ways. I think I tend to approach the cello not so much as a classical musician, but a bit more from the perspective of like a rock and metal musician, which I think comes out in the way I play a lot.
0: And how many guitars do you own, Amal?
1: Currently?
0: Yeah.
1: I think I'm only at 4, down from 12.
0: you really brought that down.
1: Yeah, yeah. About to acquire possibly 2 more.
0: Of course you are.
1: Yeah. But anyway, John McLaughlin is a legend, and he's someone I will always look up to as a massive influence on me as a musician and a player. Here's John McLaughlin featured with Birds of Fire by the Mahavishnu Orchestra.

0: Wow. That band, for me, is like the most elegant freight train you've ever heard, with Billy Cobham on the drums, John McLaughlin featured on guitar, Jan Hammer on keyboards, Gary Goodman on violin, Birds of Fire by the Mahavishnu Orchestra. I'm Amal Arulanandam.
1: And I'm Brian Holt.
0: And this is Our Music.
1: I remember being in high school and first coming across the band Apocalyptica. And, you know, high school is really where I started to feel a bit more like myself. I don't actually remember too much of myself before high school because I started going to an arts high school, and all of a sudden, it was like I was just in this magical place with people who understood me. That, of course, is the Etobicoke School of the Arts. One of my good friends there, his name was Johnny Glidden, sort of took me under his wing when I was in grade 9 and introduced me to the music of Apocalyptica. In fact, he arranged a lot of the music so that we could actually try and play it. And I remember being 18 and borrowing my neighbor's ID so that I could sneak into the Opera House on Queen Street in Toronto to catch Apocalyptica in concert. And it was one of the first of, I believe, 3 times I've now seen them. They're still going.
0: I remember when I heard that show was happening, and it broke my heart that I couldn't go and was unable to find a fake ID to go, because it was an 18-plus show,
1: yes,
0: unfortunately.
1: We are not advocating for that whatsoever. No. It was all for the music.
0: All for the music. They were a gateway band for me, too. I remember being at the Southern Ontario Suzuki Institute when I was around 6 or 7 years old, and I met a bunch of older kids in an improvising class, and they would always be playing the introduction to the Apocalyptica cover of Creeping Death, and it really got me interested in that kind of stuff, and maybe it was like also my gateway into heavy music as well.
1: This is a piece that I played on my graduating recital in high school, and it's a piece that we've also featured on a number of VC2 shows. Here is Metallica's song Nothing Else Matters, as reimagined by Apocalyptica.

0: That was Metallica's song Nothing Else Matters as reimagined by Apocalyptica on four cellos. I'm a big fan of Metallica's music, but I have to say it fits really, really well on the cello.
1: Those were pretty epic albums.
0: Yes, they were. You're listening to CBC Music. I'm Brian Holt.
1: I'm Amal Arulanantham, and this is our music.
0: I first came to the music of Rudolf Matz when I was attending the National Music Camp of Canada in Orillia, Ontario, when I was a youth. I can still remember showing up to camp, barely knowing how to read music, and just sort of holding on for survival. It's a camp I went to for a number of years, first as a camper and then as a counselor. And when I was a counselor, I had the opportunity to perform this next movement of Rudolf Matz's music alongside the faculty members, which to me was a moment where I really felt included and less of a student and more as a peer of my mentors. This is an incredibly fun movement. It's really a party piece, I think. We've played it on several concerts with colleagues of ours, and we always have a great time playing the music of Rudolf Matz, who himself was also a cellist and wrote a vast amount of music for our instrument. This recording features the Copenhagen Cello Quartet performing the music of Rudolf Matz, the fifth and final movement of his quartet in D minor, for four cellos.

0: Wow, that movement's always such a party. One of my favorite memories of the pandemic was doing a virtual concert for Debut Atlantic, and we partnered up with two of our best friends, Sarah Gans and Beth Silver, to become VC4 for an afternoon and kind of rock out in this movement of Rudolf Matz's cello quartet in D minor. And that was played by the Copenhagen Cello Quartet. I'm Amal Arulanandam.
1: And I'm Brian Holt. Together we are VC2 Cello Duo, and this is our music.
0: So Brian and I, even though I said earlier that we met in the Mississauga Youth Orchestra, we didn't actually meet.
1: One of us met.
0: The other one ignored. We formally met when we were studying at the University of Toronto. I had actually quit music for a while and started a degree in science at McMaster University, where I was not enjoying myself. I ended up dropping out after my second year, starting to play the cello again, worked up an audition, happened to get into the University of Toronto, and showed up, and I met Brian. We bonded over all things Toronto Maple Leafs, all things Apocalyptica, just a lot of common interests. And we were both studying with Shauna Rolston at the University of Toronto. And I think for both of us, Shauna was really integral in opening our minds, ears, and hearts musically. She introduced me, at least, to the concept of sound, color, and phrasing, and shaping, and just artistry in cello playing and in music, and really changed my perspective on how you can play a piece of music, how you can shape a phrase. And I remember in my first year seeing Brian perform the piece we're about to share with you, which I'd never heard before, the Franck Sonata, originally for violin, but then transcribed for cello. And I happened to get a copy of Shauna's recording of this, and I listened to it over and over and over again. I had never heard playing like that before, and I still like to refer to her as my cello mom in many ways, because she was just so supportive.
1: She's so many people's cello
0: mom. Yeah, she's so many people's cello mom. Shauna has been amazing and supportive to so many people, and we're really thrilled to be able to share this. This is the first movement of César Franck's Sonata in A major, played by Shauna Rolston and Menachem Pressler.

0: That was the first movement of César Franck's sonata for violin and piano in A major, played on cello by Shauna Rolston and Menachem Pressler on piano. And I always think that this sonata, even though it was written for violin, sounds way better on the cello.
1: As an unbiased person, I agree with this statement. I'm Brian Holt.
0: And I'm Amal Arlanandam. We are VC2 Cello Duo, and this is our music.
1: This is our music. So, and we now move to the music of Canada's own Kelly Marie Murphy. Kelly Marie Murphy is perhaps the first Canadian contemporary composer that either of us played music by. I know at least that's true for me.
0: Not true for me.
1: It's not true for you, but that's okay.
0: We'll get to that later.
1: We'll fact check it later. And we have here a movement of her piano trio, Give Me Phoenix Wings to Fly, that was performed by our good friends and mentors, the Griffin Trio. But I want to go back a little bit on Kelly Marie Murphy's music and what it kind of means to me. I can always remember this moment in the National Youth Orchestra of Canada when she wrote a commission titled The Unknown Unremembered Gate, I believe back in the year 2008. That's a good rhyme. And in this piece, she had the orchestra doing a unison scream for about 6 beats. We would just all go, ah! And I remember being in Roy Thompson Hall here in Toronto for the final performance, and Sir Andrew Davis subbed in to conduct that concert. And I was sitting with my good friend at the time, and he decided in this unison scream that he was going to bleat like a goat.
0: That was also Johnny Glidden.
1: That was also right? Johnny Glidden.
0: You mentioned
1: that's right.
0: Earlier.
1: Yes, I mentioned him earlier. Real troublemaker. And of course, he did that in front of many audience members and Sir Andrew Davis about a foot away from him on the podium. So I guess, what does that really mean to me? It's just, it always reminds me to not take classical music so, so seriously. Although I'm sure that goat bleating was not heard when, you know, 80 other people were.
0: You heard it and that's what counts.
1: Yeah, exactly. That's, I will always remember it. There will be no goats in the performance of this next work, just the phoenix rising. This is the last movement, the third movement of Give Me Phoenix Wings to Fly from the album Canadian Premieres by the Griffin Trio.

0: That was the third movement of Kelly Marie Murphy's piano trio, Give Me Feeding, Swings to Fly, performed by our mentors, friends, and colleagues in the Griffin Trio, Roman Boris, Annalie Patapatanikun, and Jamie Parker. We were lucky enough to work with the members of the Griffin Trio at the University of Toronto, at the St. Lawrence String Quartet Seminar in Stanford, and at Ottawa Chamber Fest when Roman used to be the artistic and executive director there. And they've kind of been a constant presence throughout our careers.
1: You're listening to CBC Music. I'm Tom Allen. Today on This Is My Music, your hosts are cellists Amal Aralanadam and Brian Holt of the VC2 Cello Duo. Amal and Brian have completed their current concert season as the VC2 Cello Duo and are now working on next season. But before then, Amal will perform with his tango ensemble, Amaras, at Drum Taverna in Toronto on Thursday, June 4th. He'll be the cellist in the Tapestry Opera Canadian Opera Company co-production of 10 Days in a Madhouse at the Luminato Festival in mid-June. Brian Holt will play in the orchestra for the National Ballet of Canada's double presentation of Kismet and Emma Bovary for 6 performances between May 29th and June 4th. Then he'll perform with the Canada Virtuoso Ensemble on June 5th. More details coming up later in the program. Right now, back to your hosts of This Is My Music Today, cellists Amal Aralanadam and Brian Holt of the VC2 Cello Duo.
2: Still to come on the show this morning, we have the music of Bartolome Bittman, an innovative progressive classical duo, with their song Les Pauli, which I don't believe has much to do with guitars, but if you listen to it, I feel like you're going to hear some guitar.
0: Speaking of guitar, we're going to deviate a bit from the cello-centric program we have and feature some music by the Foo Fighters with Everlong, which was one of our favorite songs growing up when we were kind of first discovering rock music and like the heavier side of guitar-fueled music. We'll have those and lots more amazing pieces of music after this, so stay tuned. What we're about to hear was the first piece of Canadian music that I ever played. And so when I was preparing my audition for the University of Toronto, I remember hearing the first movements of the Jacques Etude Sonata for cello and piano and being blown away by his musical language. It was unlike anything I had ever heard up to that point, and I was determined to learn it for my audition. And I played it at my audition. I didn't feel like things went well, but it was an adventurous piece of music to choose for that. And I remember actually getting a rejection letter in the mail, which crushed me because it was the only school that I applied to after spending a year working in a call center. And a day after I got that letter, I got a phone call from the University of Toronto saying, "Did you get a letter saying you were rejected from the program? Ignore that. We would like you to come to the program and we'll give you a scholarship." And it was a roller coaster of emotions for me. But I do believe that one of the main reasons that I got accepted was that I had chosen that piece. There was this sense of adventure and discovery in choosing that piece. And like, that's something that Shauna really wanted to nurture. And I know that she advocated for me to be accepted into the program. And I think choosing this piece was a big reason for that. This is the music of Jacques Etude, the first movement of his cello sonata, played by Yegor Diatchkov on cello and Jean Solignier on piano.

0: the very emphatic ending to Jacques Etude's Sonata for Cello and Piano. That was the first movement performed by Yegor Diashkov on the cello and Jean Saunier on the piano. I'm Brian Holt.
1: And I'm Amal Arlanatham. We are VC2 Cello Duo, and this is our music.
0: My time at McGill University, where actually we both spent a little bit of time studying with Matt Heimovitz, there was one of his projects that really stood out to me personally, and that was the double album that he created with pianist Christopher O'Reilly titled Shuffle, Play, Listen, which was an album that was really meant to blur the lines between classical music and indie rock repertoire. And one of the bands that he decided to feature on these albums was Radiohead, which is my favorite band. Now, back when I was in my undergrad, I would always be teased by my roommate for me trying to sing what I thought were the lyrics to Radiohead songs, and turns out I was wrong about 90% of the time, because Thom Yorke, well, he has an amazing singing voice, but sometimes I'm just not quite sure what he's saying. Now, this is all taken care of in this amazing arrangement that Matt and Christopher have put together of one of our favorite songs, Weird Fishes / Arpeggi. This was from the original album by Radiohead titled In Rainbows. And I can remember when that album first came out, I was kind of like, oh, this is not quite like their old stuff. But just like every other album, it took just a little bit of time for me to warm up to it. And this arrangement is just incredibly amazing. It does not involve any lyrics, so therefore I can hum the melodies as I would please. Here is Matt Heimovitz and Christopher O'Reilly performing the music of Radiohead.

0: That was a reimagining of Radiohead's Weird Fishes arpeggi from the album Shuffle Play Listen, performed by Matt Heimovitz on cello and Christopher O'Reilly on piano. And Matt has been a huge influence and inspiration to both of us. We're both his students, but he, like a lot of our mentors, was someone who really went against the grain of what it meant to be a classical musician, what it meant to be a cellist, and has always just been commissioning and arranging and doing things his own way. And that's something we really look up to and aspire to as a duo. So it's nice to be able to feature that kind of work on this show today. You're listening to CBC Music. I'm Amal Arulanandam.
1: And I'm Brian Holt. Together we are VC2 Cello Duo, and this is Our Music.
0: So way back in the day, I had a friend with an older brother who would always show me a bunch of music. And I heard this song that we're about to play for you. And I grew up listening to a lot of classical music and Andrew Lloyd Webber. So this was something new to me. And I found out that the band was called the Foo Fighters. And the song was stuck in my head. And I discovered that the name of the song was Everlong. And I ended up getting a hold of a cassette tape of this album. And the album was called The Color and the Shape. And I remember listening to it over and over and over again and getting really into the Foo Fighters. And I know that for you, Brian, they were also a really important band for you around the same time, right?
1: Absolutely.
0: Yeah.
1: Still are.
0: They still are. And this band was important enough for both of us that when we first got together as VC2 Cello Duo, so we also kind of started as a bit of a cover band. Around the time VC2 formed, the two cellos from Croatia were really, really popular. And a lot of people wanted two cellos to be playing at their corporate events. And so we decided to do our own arrangements. And the very first arrangement we ever made was of this song, Everlong, by the Foo Fighters. And to this day, we have not notated it. It's still in our memories. And whenever we play it on a show, our sheet music literally just says the word Everlong
1: play
0: on
1: the
0: it.
1: Song.
0: We play the song. So we've yet to record it. So we thought that we would play you the original today and give you an idea of kind of where a lot of our arranging influences come from. So this is the song Everlong by the Foo Fighters from their album The Color and the Shape.

0: That was the song Everlong by the Foo Fighters from the album The Color and the Shape. You know, this is a piece that we arranged that I think we really enjoy playing at shows because it makes us look really cool. Of course, we try to imitate a lot of the drum fills and the guitar sound. And recently we were playing this on a concert and a little 8-year-old boy, actually a son of a friend of ours, was really mesmerized by it. You know, he was telling his mom after the show, "Oh my God, did you see, like, they broke the bow hairs? Like, it's really intense." And so later on in the week, he was like, "Mom, can you play me that Foo Fighters song?" And so she played him this original, and he's like, "What is this? That's not what they play." But we do the best that we can. You know, we're only two people trying to make a rock band happen, but...
1: I mean, our arrangement is pretty popular. When we were on tour with Debut Atlantic in Nova Scotia, we played at a Waldorf school there, and there was like a little seated Waldorf mosh pit kind of happening while we were playing that arrangement, and that was pretty cool to see.
0: I'm Brian Holt.
1: And I'm Amal Arulanatham. We are VC2 Cello Duo.
0: And
1: this is our music.
0: This is our music.
1: Yeah, it's ours. During the pandemic, Brian and I decided that with the time we had, it would be a great idea to record a second album. And we kind of drew from this idea that during the pandemic, we were losing kind of a lot of connections that we had with people. So we wanted the album to be about connections, whether it be with composers that we had existing relationships with, or people who were really important mentors and colleagues and friends to us. So we had heard this piece performed at the Women's Musical Club of Toronto. It's The Violet Hour by Jocelyn Morlock, rest in peace. And we decided it would be a really good idea to put this piece on the album. It had never been recorded before. And one of the conceits of the album that we released called I Am Now is that all of the music was either written for us exclusively, or it was written for cello and had never been recorded before. So these would be premiere recordings of the works. And I got in contact with Jocelyn to ask her permission to record. And the piece had somewhat of a complicated history for her. But eventually she said, "Okay, I trust you guys with the recording. You have my permission. Like, I would love for you to record this." And I was in communication with Jocelyn the whole time during this. And we had finished recording. I sent her the initial masters, and she was like, "I love this recording, it's great." And we put the album together, and I tried to get in contact with her, and unfortunately we learned that she had passed away just before we received the physical copies of the album. So it means a lot to us that we were able to record this work and get it out into the world, and so people can hear what an amazing composer she was and what amazing music this is. So here is The Violet Hour from our album, I Am Now, featuring us, VC2 Cello Duo, and Andrea Stewart and Paul Widner.

0: That was The Violet Hour by Jocelyn Morlock from our album I and Now, featuring us, VC2 Cello Duo, Andrea Stewart and Paul Widner, written as a tribute to the late great cellist Aldo Perzo. You're listening to CBC Music. I'm Amal Erlaninam.
1: And I'm Brian Holt.
0: And this is VC2 Cello Duo's music.
1: Bartolome Bittman. It's one word, two guys. Matthias Bartolome and
0: Clemens Bittman
1: are an amazing duo from, I'm just looking to you for all the answers.
0: Yeah, they're from Vienna. Matthias is an amazing cellist. He teaches at the Mozarteum in Salzburg, and he comes from kind of a classical royalty lineage. His father was a longtime cellist in the Vienna Philharmonic, and Matthias inherited his old David Teckler cello with a beautiful lion's head scroll. And Clemens is perhaps one of the best jazz violinists in Europe at the moment.
1: He won the award.
0: Yeah.
1: If there was an award, he should have won it.
0: That's right. Yeah, and they got together and they formed this duo and they decided to start writing their own music. They've released, what, 3 or 4 albums at this point?
1: I believe it's 4 albums now, yeah.
0: Of original compositions. And we kind of discovered this piece because the music video went viral online.
1: Well, it was also through our good friend, Mr. Raphael Weinroth-Brown. We were on a road trip to Ottawa, and I think he'd mentioned that he was playing some music with Matthias. And so we threw on the first album to start the car ride, and I think we went through the entire discography by the very end. We may have driven a little bit fast listening to this next piece, but no speeding laws were broken, of course. This is the song Les Pauly from the album Neubau by Bartolome Bittman.

0: That was Les Pauly by the incredible progressive classical duo Bartolome Bittman. I'm Amal Erlandenthem.
1: And I'm Brian Holt.
0: And this is Our Music. This next one is a little personal for me. There's been a number of times where I've felt kind of disillusioned with the world of classical music, a lot of the kind of stigma surrounding what it means to be a classical musician, and just things in our industry that I view as detrimental to the industry that seem to be things that we just hold on to. And there's been moments where I'm like kind of wondering, what am I doing? And this next recording is one that brings me so much joy and kind of reminds me, oh, this is why I'm doing what I'm doing. It's also kind of the recording that got me more interested in Baroque music and Baroque cello and learning about those things a bit more stylistically. And it's from an ensemble that happens to be right here in Toronto, our very own Toffel Music, who are an absolutely incredible, incredible Baroque orchestra with wonderful players. This is a recording of the last movement of Bach's Brandenburg Concerto No. 6, which is to this day one of my favorite pieces of music, and this is hands down my favorite recording of this piece.

0: That was the third and final movement of Bach's Brandenburg Concerto No. 6 in B-flat major, as performed by Tafel Music Baroque Orchestra. Viola power in that one.
1: Yeah, it's very rare to feature two violas as solo instruments. And actually, a lot of the time when this gets performed, if there are no viola da gambas present, people will add two more violas. So you have...
0: I think that's too much viola.
1: Which is unheard of, but...
0: I think... You know, I think Jamie Parker would say that is too much viola.
1: Too much viola.
0: I'm Brian Holt.
1: I'm Amal Erlanandam.
0: We are VC2 Cello Duo, and this is our music. We move to the music of Thomas Domenga. This is a piece that we got into near the beginning of VC2's existence when we were searching for more contemporary repertoire to play. And, you know, not just things that sounded like kind of aggressive and crazy, but this piece has maybe a little bit of a softer side because it's written entirely in natural harmonics, which means they're just these divisions of the string that produce very certain tones and kind of have a bit of an icy quality to them. Typically, we play a couple of these in a piece, and this is a piece that almost entirely uses them.
1: Almost the whole thing.
0: That's
1: and,
0: right.
1: And both cellos have to be retuned, which is something that we... have come to learn is rather infuriating to deal with at times, but it was worth it for the sound of this piece. This piece was really interesting to us because it's not clear that there are two cellos making these sounds. It's very, everything is very integrated in a way where you're not really sure which cello all of these little sounds are coming from. There's a lot of very interesting interplay between the instruments, and it's like almost a piece based in the world of legerdemain is kind of how I like to look at it. And it has a really quirky title. And it's not a piece to be taken too seriously. It was written by Thomas Domenga for him and his brother, who's also a cellist.
0: That's right. They're kind of like the Super Mario Brothers, except for the cello.
1: That's right. They kind of look like the Super Mario Brothers too. And like we like to think of ourselves as cello brothers. And I think that it was very fitting for us to play this piece. And it's like, it's become a favorite of ours, but one that we... don't get to perform as often as we used to these days, and hopefully we'll bring it back one day. But this is Duo, O Du, by Thomas Domenga, featuring Patrick and Thomas Domenga.
0: On the cello.

0: That was the Domenga brothers, Patrick and Thomas Domenga, on the cellos, performing Duo Oh Do. And they really left that one off with a bit of a question mark there at the end. I can still remember us having big question marks over our heads when we were rehearsing this piece, because it has a lot of really fast-changing meters. And I remember at one point we were even trying to sing some of our parts and looking and sounding a bit ridiculous, trying to sort out exactly what was on the page. But it's an incredible piece of music that, as we said, really features those amazing natural harmonics of the cello.
1: Yeah, anyone listening through the practice room doors must have wondered exactly what are these guys doing in there?
0: It certainly wasn't playing the cello.
1: No.
0: Well, that's our time for this morning. We've had a great time putting together this show. You know, there's been a lot of discussions back and forth what we should include in the show, of course, with the two of us. And we didn't duke it out too badly, but I think we each got, you know, a little bit of what we wanted on this show. Thank you so much for tuning in and for supporting live music. Obviously, it means a lot to us to have opportunities to share our music with folks out there. And we hope that, you know, through the magic of the universe, we might get to meet a few of you listeners in the future as we continue to try to play coast to coast throughout Canada and beyond.
1: And for those of you that we do get to meet in the future, just to remind you, I'm Amal Arulanantham.
0: And I'm Brian Holt.
1: We are VC2 Cello Duo.
0: And this is our music. And this is our music.

Thank you to cellist Amal Aralanandam and Brian Holt of the VC2 Cello Duo for hosting This Is My Music Today. Amal and Brian have completed their current concert season as the VC2 Cello Duo. They're now working on next season with one confirmed concert so far in Creemore, Ontario, February of 2027.

follow them on social media, at VC2 Cello Duo. Amal will perform the music of Argentinian composer Julian Peralta with his tango ensemble Amaras at Drom Taberna on Queen Street in Toronto, Thursday, June 4th. Amal will be the cellist in the Tapestry Opera Canadian Opera Company co-production of 10 Days in a Madhouse. The Luminato Festival will present the Canadian premiere in 4 performances at the St. Lawrence Centre in Toronto, June 16th, 18th, 20th, and 21st. After that, Amal will take part in a concert of music with electronics with Thin Edge New Music Collective in Toronto on June 24th, and he'll be in the ensemble in residence for Array Music's Young Composers Workshop with their final concert in Toronto, June 26th. Brian Holt will be joining the orchestra for the National Ballet of Canada's double presentation of Kismet and Emma Bovary for 6 performances at the Four Seasons Centre in Toronto between May 29th and June 4th. Then he'll be part of the inaugural concert of the Canada Virtuoso Ensemble at Christ First United Church in Mississauga, Friday, June 5th. You can also hear Amal Aralanandem and Brian Holt on their VC2 cello duo recordings. This music is from their album Beethoven's Cellists. It's a piece by Raphael Weinroth Brown called Triumvirate. For more information on our program, including playlogs and audio, go to cbc.ca/listen, search for This Is My Music. 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Today's show was produced by Malcolm Gould, with thanks to Beatrice Abreu in the CBC Music Library. I'm Tom Allen. 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

0: From CBC News, The World This Hour, I'm Kaz Boivin. A deadly mine explosion has killed dozens of workers in northern China's Shanxi province. Over 200 were said to have been working at the site when the blast happened. It's not clear how many could still be trapped underground. Anna Cunningham reports from London.
1: Chinese state media saying this happened Friday night at the Lusheng Yu coal mine. It's in Shanxi province. 247 people, we're told, were reportedly on duty at the time of this huge blast. Now, some of those workers who have escaped, we're told, got out by crawling through tunnels. One man saying he heard a loud boom underground, followed by a big gust of wind knocking many miners off their feet. We've seen paramedics carrying the injured away on stretchers, and reportedly some 100 already taken to hospitals. Now, this particular mine was run by a large Chinese mining conglomerate. Chinese state media suggesting the levels of carbon monoxide in the mine had exceeded limits. And there are also reports that officials who run this coal mine have already been detained. Anna Cunningham, CBC News, London.
0: U.S. President Donald Trump says his country and Iran are getting a lot closer to finalizing a deal. That's what he told CBS News today. That comes as Pakistani mediators are meeting with Iran's foreign minister in Tehran, and U.S. Secretary of State Marco Rubio, who's visiting India, also weighed in today. He says progress toward a deal is happening.
2: There's been some progress made. Even as I speak to you now, there's some work being done. There is a chance that whether it's later today, tomorrow, in a couple days, we may have something to say. But this problem will be solved, as the president's made clear one way or the other. We hope it's done through the diplomatic route. That's what we're working on.
0: Rubio says the U.S. is still demanding that Iran give up efforts to develop nuclear weapons and hand over its entire stockpile of enriched uranium. He also says the Strait of Hormuz must remain open without tolls. These are all demands that Iran has previously rejected. France has banned Israeli Security Minister Itamar Ben-Gvir from its territory. French Foreign Minister Jean-Noël Barrot says that's in response to Israel's treatment of Gaza flotilla activists. Earlier this week, video surfaced of Ben-Gvir taunting the detained protesters and waving an Israeli flag. A number of the activists, including Canadians, have alleged abuse at the hands of Israeli guards. Ottawa says it's received reports of what it calls appalling mistreatment. A cleanup is underway at a student dormitory in Luhansk, a part of eastern Ukraine controlled by Russia. Emergency crews clear debris after the drone attack that killed 10 people and injured dozens there. Moscow is accusing Kyiv of committing war crimes by attacking civilian infrastructure, but Ukraine has denied these allegations, saying it was targeting a Russian drone unit. The BC Hotel Association says it's seen a lack of bookings ahead of the World Cup, and it's blaming poor messaging by FIFA. The association says June hotel occupancy rates in downtown Vancouver are about 15% below the same period last year. It says FIFA's decision to release blocks of rooms it had previously booked has also added to the vacancies. The Montreal Canadiens are getting ready to face the Carolina Hurricanes in Game 2 of the Eastern Conference Final. They took Game 1 with a convincing 6-2 victory. Jay Turnbull looks ahead to tonight's matchup.
3: Who knows how the game will finish tonight, but one thing is for sure, you can expect a better game from the Carolina Hurricanes than they played in Game 1. Head coach Rod Brind'Amour was not happy with his team's performance. The Hurricanes look like a team that hadn't played in nearly 2 weeks, which was the case. The Montreal Canadiens, obviously, very happy with how they came out in Game 1. The team's first line was very effective, plus they got some production from some less likely sources, like Philippe Dano and Alex Texier. Defenseman Alex Carrier.
4: I think it's all about pace and compete. We're a fast team. Obviously, we got skills guys that can make plays up the ice, but I think everybody competes.
3: Jay Turnbull, CBC News, Raleigh, North Carolina.
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8: Hi, I'm Daniel Bartholomew Poyser. This is Center Stage on CBC Music. Thanks for joining me. Today, music by Leonard Bernstein. What a shame that he was such a tremendous conductor. What a shame. How can I say that? As a conductor who, as a young person, well, younger person, come on, was inspired by Leonard Bernstein. How can I say that? I remember me and my friends in youth orchestra getting together to watch his videos and concerts, arguing about which interpretation we liked better, watching him, talking about him, trying to imitate him. It was his conducting, the joy that exuded from the podium, the sheer brilliance of his interpretation, the colors, the force, the vibrancy. It earned him so many accolades and the ire of many critics who thought he overdid it. But so gloriously, you can't see him and not be infected by his love for the music he conducted. And probably you've heard of or seen Bradley Cooper's movie, Maestro. There's a scene in the movie towards the end, the iconic scene where Leonard Bernstein reaches the climax of Mahler's Second Symphony, The Resurrection. I will not describe what this is. Really, you should see the original version of the Mahler 2 climax as conducted by Leonard Bernstein and then compare it with Bradley Cooper's version. There are even side-by-sides online where you can watch both the actor and the maestro do it together. It's incredible watching this man conduct and hearing what that type of conducting did to the musicians and the interpretations that he was able to bring about. So, I just did to you what the music industry has been doing to you for a long time, which is showcasing Bernstein primarily as a conductor and overshadowing his compositions. We know him as a conductor. That is not how he saw himself. He thought of himself as a composer. It was for composing that he rearranged his schedule and burned himself out. It was for composing that he tirelessly worked. It was for his compositions that when they succeeded, that's where he got the most joy. And when they failed, that was when he went into his darkest depressions. That was the beating heart of his work, composition. What are his compositions? Many things in many genres. You hear in the works of Bernstein, his Jewish ancestry. The prayers and chants of Judaism are in many, many of his works, often overtly, as in his Third Symphony, the Kaddish. You hear in his works the influence of jazz, as in his Prelude, Fugue, and Riffs, and many others. You hear pop influences, you hear atonality, things in every style, from the tuneful to the brutal. He was able to do so much. Once he'd finished as music director of the New York Phil, his daughter Jamie reports that he wanted to compose more than anything. On a Leonard Bernstein estate, he's listed as a composer, conductor, educator, and humanitarian. Composer first. I love his Second Symphony. And for people who want to get to know Leonard Bernstein as a composer, I think this is a great place to start. Bernstein Symphony No. 2 is entitled The Age of Anxiety. The symphony is directly inspired by an 80-page poem of W.H. Auden that features four people that meet during the Second World War. Hence the anxiety. They talk about their lives, their struggles, their possible futures. In the symphony, Leonard Bernstein features a piano throughout. It's not a concerto, but the pianist is the musical protagonist. They're the person that we follow on our journey through this journey of these four people talking. Ultimately, this music is about the search for faith, and Bernstein said that himself. In terms of style, I think you'll appreciate and understand it quite easily. It's brilliantly scored, as you'd expect from someone who worked with the New York Philharmonic every day. Of all of his works for the concert hall, I've always found this to be one of the most universally lovable and understandable. The opening is simultaneously anxious and engrossing. The journey through the 40 minutes is vivid. The party scene near the end is a raucous ball, and the climax is deeply fulfilling. I'm glad Leonard Bernstein composed as much as he did. Over 100 pieces, ballets, opera, musicals, a mass, liturgical works, chamber music, and three symphonies. Here's the second of them. This is the Baltimore Symphony Orchestra under the direction of Maren Alsop, herself a student colleague of Leonard Bernstein. This is the Symphony No. 2 by Leonard Bernstein, The Age of Anxiety.

Music that takes us from anxiety to hope. That was the thrilling climax of Leonard Bernstein's Symphony No. 2. Leonard Bernstein, the composer, the educator, the humanitarian, and the conductor. That was the Symphony No. 2, conducted by Maren Alsop, performed by the Baltimore Symphony Orchestra. You're listening to Center Stage on CBC Music. I'm Daniel Bartholomew-Poyser. The English horn is a double reed instrument, English horn, the cor anglais, in the same family as the oboe. It is longer, lower, and deeper than the oboe. Playing it, not perhaps the easiest thing. The instrument is challenging to make speak, especially in the lower registers, in the lower areas of where it plays. But this is some of where it sounds just the best. Its lower register is described as dark and smoky and woody, reedy, poignant, intense, and always seductive. And it is. It's also the place where the instrument can be the most punishing to the person playing it and the audience listening. So when you hear a beautiful melody in the lower register of the English horn, or sudden low notes like plums juicily appearing in the context of a higher passage, offer a toast to your local English horn player, because it's with great care and much time they've practiced that for you. The Vancouver composer Christopher Tyler Nichol has written a piece for English horn that showcases the instrument doing what it does best, capturing our hearts with its sweet tone, its gorgeous sound. Here's Melanie Harrell on the English horn and Valérie Dallaire on piano, and the sonata for English horn and piano by Canadian composer Christopher Tyler Nichol.

0: That is a beautiful piece for English horn. You heard music by Canadian composer Christopher Tyler Nicol, who's based in Vancouver. That was his sonata for English horn and piano. What a great instrument. What a great composition. You heard Melanie Harwell on English horn and Valérie Dallaire on piano. And that's it for Center Stage today. Thanks to my producer, Natasha Aziz, and technical producer, Shirley Gao. My name is Daniel Bartholomew Poyser. Thank you so much for listening, and I'll talk to you next week.
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5: We are live at the Metropolitan Opera House in New York City. I'm Deborah Lou Harder. For today's Saturday matinee broadcast, we bring you Puccini's spectacular fairy tale, Turandot. Acclaimed Italian soprano Anna Perozzi makes her network broadcast debut in the title role of the mythical Chinese princess, opposite tenor Brian Jade as Khalaf, the prince determined to win Turandot's heart. They're joined by Angel Blue as the courageous Liu and John Relier as the exiled King Timur. Maestro Oksana Leniv leads the massive forces of the Met Orchestra and chorus in this thrilling score. Stay with us.
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5: This is Deborah Lou Harder here with Ira Siff, our commentator. Just last month, Ira, we celebrated the centenary of Turandot. It premiered on April 25th, 1926. Sadly, about a year and a half after Puccini's passing.
7: Yes, he didn't live to see the success of his final opera. The tenor aria Nessun Dorma has even won fans far beyond the realm of classical music. The whole score is fascinating, with bold orchestration, adventurous harmonies, and the incorporation of some authentic Chinese melodies, plus Puccini's own brand of lyrical genius.
5: The opera's in three acts, set in mythical Peking. Here's the synopsis for Act One. Outside the Imperial Palace, a Mandarin reads a proclamation. By law, the Princess Turandot is to marry any prince who can solve three riddles she poses. But those who fail must die. And the Prince of Persia, having just failed, will be beheaded at moonrise. A bloodthirsty mob has gathered for the execution, and as they surge forward, an old, blind man stumbles in the crowd. He's rescued by a young foreigner, Khalaf, who's overjoyed to recognize the old man as his long-lost father, Timur, the exiled king of Tartary. Timur is cared for by a loyal servant girl, Liu. Liu has secretly been in love with Khalaf since the day, long ago, when he once smiled at her. Around them, the mob grows restless, eager for the moon to rise so they can watch the beheading. But when they finally catch sight of the young victim, they're unexpectedly moved to pity and call for Turandot to spare him. She appears from the palace, motions for the execution to proceed, and leaves. Khalaf, dazzled by her beauty, immediately resolves to win her. He's confronted by three imperial ministers named Ping, Pong, and Pong, who try to dissuade him, but Khalaf refuses to turn away, even when he hears the ghosts of Turandot's past suitors. Timur and Liu plead with him not to risk his life. Undeterred, Khalaf strikes the ceremonial gong to signal his intention to face the challenge of the riddles. And that's how the act ends. So tell us about some of the music in this act, Ira.
7: Well, we'll hear the contrast between the emotion of the reunion of Khalaf, Timur, and Liu and the brutality and danger surrounding them. The fickle populace plays a huge role, from the manic choral outbursts of their bloodlust to their gentle reverie as they gaze up at the sky, waiting for the moon to appear.
5: Puccini weaves some authentic Chinese melodies into this score, including a beautiful theme that will come to be associated with Turandot herself.
7: Yes, we first hear it sung by a children's chorus, and it rings out in the orchestra when the crowd calls out to the princess. Another Chinese melody is used for the first utterances of the three ministers as they block Khalaf's way. Stop! What are you doing? Who are you?
5: They provide a little comic relief. In contrast, there's Liu's beautiful aria, Signore Ascolta, as she begs Khalaf to listen to her plea.
7: Puccini built this aria on a five-note pentatonic scale, commonly associated with Asian music, but the emotional contours of the heart-tugging melody are quintessential Puccini, ending with a high B-flat on the word pietà, have pity.
5: Khalaf responds with a plaintive aria, urging Liu to continue to look after Timur for the sake of that smile he once gave her.
7: And Khalaf's aria leads directly into a concertato ensemble as everyone tries to warn him away. And this minor key music builds inexorably, then transforms to major as Khalaf cries out Turandot's name three times and rings that gong. Turandot's theme resounds, but the music reverts to minor as the act ends, reflecting the danger that lies ahead for Khalaf.
5: We will hear, in order of vocal appearance, Ben Brady as the Mandarin, Angel Blue as Liu, Brian Jade as Khalaf, and John Relier as Timur. Ping, Pang, and Pong are Ju-Won Kang, Tony Stevenson, and Andrew Stenson. The two handmaidens are Anne Nonnemacher and Mary Kay Hughes. In non-singing roles, the executioner is Arthur Lizalde, and the Prince of Persia is Jonathan Burwell. The concertmaster for this performance is Nancy Wu. Oksana Liniv conducts the Metropolitan Opera Orchestra and Chorus. The great gold curtain will rise on the teeming streets of mythical Peking, seen in the dark blue light of early evening. In front are multiple levels of bamboo platforms and shallow steps, and guards push back the swarms of people as the Mandarin steps forward to make his proclamation. Here comes Maestro Liniv. And here is Act One of Puccini's Turandot, live from the Met.

0: Calaf has struck the Imperial gong, announcing that he will win Turandot's hand or die. That was Act One of Puccini's Turandot, live from the Metropolitan Opera, with the Met Orchestra and chorus led by Oksana Liniv.
1: It's so remarkable the way Puccini builds the finale to that act with the fantastically beautiful arias that unfold into this amazing concertato, kind of preparing us for what's to come.
0: And now the spotlight is on the Great Gold Curtain, and we have our Calaf, tenor Brian Jade, our Liu, soprano Angel Blue, and our Timur, John Relier, coming to the front of the stage and taking a bow. And now here come our imperial ministers, Ping, Pang, and Pong, baritone Juwan Kang, tenor Tony Stevenson, and tenor Andrew Stenson. Those were the last voices we heard as they were laughing at Calaf's folly. And now here come Brian Jade, Angel Blue, and John Relier again, as well as bass baritone Ben Brady, our mandarin, who just made his Met debut last fall as Lamoral in Arabella. All the principals bowing to this very enthusiastic crowd. I'm Deborah Lou Harder, and commentator Ira Siff is with me. Coming up in this intermission, we'll go backstage to speak with our Calaf, tenor Brian Jade, and with our three ministers. And we'll also hear from the creators of El Último Sueño de Frida y Diego, which had its exhilarating Met premiere recently, composer Gabriela Elena Frank and librettist Nilo Cruz. Stay with us. The 2025-26 season of live Metropolitan Opera broadcasts is sponsored by the Robert K. Johnson Foundation, with generous long-term support from the Annenberg Foundation and Grow at Annenberg, the Cornelia T. Bailey Foundation, the Neubauer Family Foundation, the Vincent A. Stabile Endowment for Broadcast Media, and through contributions from listeners worldwide. We're going to take a short pause now for station identification. 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
2: You're listening to Saturday Afternoon at the Opera on CBC Music and CBC Listen. I'm Marion Newman. I hope you're enjoying today's broadcast of Puccini's Turandot. In Act Two, you'll meet the title character, one of Italian opera's most demanding soprano roles. After today's Met broadcast, I'll sample a new album from Swedish soprano Malin Byström. She tackles some of German opera's most demanding roles, like Strauss's Salome.

Malin Bistrom, a taste of her new album of German opera scenes and arias. After today's Met broadcast, I'll spend more time with it. But right now, back to the Met for intermission and Act 2 of Turandot. This is CBC Music.

0: This is not that usual romantic Puccini from La Bohème or Madama Butterfly.
1: That's Maestro Oksana Leonov. Puccini was in his 60s when he wrote Turandot, and perhaps starting to confront his own mortality.
0: Everything changed in his last years of his life. Whole Turandot score have the sign of his absolutely contrasting moods.
1: And that's reflected in the characters of the opera's two soprano leads.
0: Leo, who is sentimental, full of love and devotion, and Turandot, who is just killing all men around. Between all this contrast is built the whole score. First of all, huge orchestra. Puccini never used such orchestration before. This massive sound, also with the choir. And after, again, this absolutely subtle musical tenderness. Puccini suddenly writing really like chamber music.
1: Adding even more variety, we have Turandot's three ministers.
0: It's really like commedia dell'arte. And Puccini wanted to keep these burlesque characters because he said, okay, I don't like just very dark and heavy drama. The challenge to every conductor in Turandot to find the balance, not to become just bombastic, but to tell the story, to make the sound rich of colors, rich of different aspects.
1: Oksana Leonov, who's leading today's performance of Puccini's Turandot. For the Met, I'm Ellen Keel. We are live at the Metropolitan Opera, where it's intermission during Turandot. Let's go backstage now to Lauren Toladjian, who's with our Kalaf, tenor Brian Jade.
2: Thank you very much, Deborah. It is great to be here with Prince Kalaf. Bravo to you, sir. What an exciting end to Act One. Were you happy, by the way, with the way you struck the gong?
3: Oh, yeah. They taught me how to do it anyway, but it's really easy, and it's a lot of fun to do it while still singing the note.
2: I was going to say, even while singing the high note, it's
3: Yeah. Not a big Once deal. You're up there, you got to just sit there.
2: You just do it. Okay. Speaking of nerve-wracking, a lot of people are waiting for Act 3, obviously, and the tenor anthem, Nessun Dorma. But first, you have to get through Act 2. Any special challenges to the riddle scene for you?
3: I mean, I think everybody finds the opera challenging, the characters on stage, basically the whole opera minus a section of Act 2. And so it gets heavier and heavier and has a lot of challenges that come up. But in general, I think of Vincero from the aria from the very first note of the opera, because that's the character, that's who he is, and he thinks he's going to win. So even from the first note of the opera, I'm already singing Vincero, the end of Nessun Dorma.
2: A technical question for you. Is the aria particularly difficult to sing? People know it. It has everything just as a on the technical side.
3: I mean, being that it's basically the most famous aria in opera, especially after Pavarotti and all those guys did it and yes. Three tenors concerts and stuff. I think everybody has their like little energy that they're worried about certain things, but I don't think of it that way. I try to think in the character. I try to focus on the text, and singing comes really naturally when I do that.
2: You've taken on some big heroic Italian roles here: Cavaradossi, Alvaro, Radames. Where does Kalaf fall within this repertory for you?
3: He's one of my favorite characters to sing. That and Otello are my two favorite characters to sing, and this being this production, I mean, it's the one that everybody dreams to do.
2: Speaking of Otello, next season, we're excited to hear you in what we're considering to be the Mount Everest of those roles, Verdi's Otello. I know you debuted the role last fall in Europe. How was that? And is it all that? Is it the pinnacle?
3: Yeah, I mean, I had only just gotten out of the hospital myself after being ill for a long time, and so I had to really prepare the role in a much shorter period than normal, but it all went off really well. The team in Teatro Real was very supportive, and it was a great debut for the role. I think every tenor wants to sing Otello, even if they're not a tenor who should be singing it. So, but Act 2, it's really Act 2. If you can get through Act 2, you can sing the whole role.
2: Okay.
3: It's the beast.
2: Good to know. Well, we're excited for it. We're excited to hear you sing Nessun Dorma, and thank you for a few moments, Brian
3: no
2: Jade.
3: No problem. Happy
2: Always
3: to
2: good
3: it.
2: To see you. Back to Deborah and Ira now while we look for Ping, Pang, and Pong.
4: Thanks so much, Lauren.
1: Really great to hear Brian Jane's take on this character and the vincero you must have right at the beginning.
4: Yes, that's very interesting to approach it from the get-go with that in mind. I was, I went to a Christmas concert at Carnegie Hall this year in which Brian sang Ashena from Otello. So I was very lucky to get a little glimpse of what's going to come next season. And it was very sensitively sung and definitely a role in the compass of his voice. So it'll be interesting to see with a character like Otello, always an old opera goer like me, likes to see how a role evolves for a singer over time. And that's a fascinating one.
1: Yes, exciting to see his career develop too. And now let's go back to Lauren Toulagian, who's now with Turandot's Three Ministers.
5: Thanks again, Deborah. I'm here with baritone Juwon Kang and tenors Tony Stevenson and Andrew Stenson, Ping Pang and Pong, respectively. Nice to see you three.
6: Thanks for having us.
5: Let's start with Tony and Andrew. Your characters often sing together and seem to finish each other's thoughts, but would you say there are subtle differences in their personalities? Andrew?
6: Oh, absolutely. I think Pong is the sunshiny, happy, optimistic one, whereas Tony probably has a different perspective on his character.
7: No, it's true. In the second act, we even admit that he gets to take care of all the marriages and happy events, and I'm always in charge of the funerals or the sad events, and so, you know, that kind of dictates our characters, but we're also like an old married couple. I think we've been we've been together so too long, you know, so we kind of, that's how we finish each other's sentences.
5: We are so looking forward to your beautiful trio at the top of the next act. Juwon, Ping sort of leads that trio. Yeah. What do you enjoy about singing that part?
8: The music is very interesting, that it's kind of like a different kind of style than other, like, you know, call up, and of course, like, it's beautiful melody and everything, but we have this moment, it gets very light and kind of a little bit dancey a little bit, and also we have this beautiful moment, Ona Kaza Nello Nan, it's about, you know, our, like, hometown and nostalgic about, you know, it's so, for me, I really enjoy that moment that, you know, we become real human in that moment that, you know, we put our, like, you know, emotions into it, and, you know, like, you know, it's nice to play that.
5: And that resonates for you too.
7: Some of my favorite music in the whole show. I actually think that scene is like a highlight. It's a real beautiful spot, and it's a pleasure to sing, especially with these guys, because they...
6: You don't get to sing a beautiful ensemble very often, actually, in opera like this, so it's really, really a treat to do this.
8: Yeah.
5: In addition to the intricate ensemble singing, you have a lot, and I mean a lot, of stage business. Tony, you have now sung Pang 130, is it nine times now?
7: No, I had no idea.
5: 139. You are by far the leader in the clubhouse.
7: I just got really tired all of a sudden.
5: You must have it down by now, yeah?
7: You would think. You would think. But it is, like you said, it's so busy. There's so much that we do on the stage, and the set itself has multiple levels. We're always either going up a stair, and we have these long sleeves that get caught in the props, that get caught on the stage. So every single performance is quite unique and different in its own respect.
5: Andrew and Juwon, what did it take for you to get comfortable balancing the tricky music with the precise physical action? There's all sorts of music happening, but also these movements, the choreography of it all.
6: Well, speaking of 139 performances, I think Tony's leadership has made it really, really comfortable for us. You know, he's been kind of the sage guiding us through this whole process.
7: That's depressing. No, it's a lot of practice, right? I mean, it's seriously practice. We just practice it a bunch, all the movements that we have to do synchronized. And it helps that I've done it so many, it's sort of in my body, so we can, you know, they can, if they're unsure, they just have a glance over, and, you know, so... But it's so much fun, and we really, really work very hard on that.
5: Well,
7: on that aspect.
5: I love that, and we see it on the stage. We hear it. We see it. It's wonderful watching the three of you. Just a delight. Juwon Kang, Tony Stevenson, and Andrew Stenson, thank you for a few moments.
7: Absolutely.
6: Thank you.
7: Anytime.
5: I'm Lauren Toulagian, and we are live backstage at the Metropolitan Opera House in New York City. Now back to Deborah and Ira in the radio booth.
1: Thanks so much, Lauren. Next week, our final live Saturday matinee broadcast of the season will be a magnificent opera by composer Gabriela Lina Frank and librettist Nilo Cruz, El Último Sueño de Frida y Diego, The Last Dream of Frida and Diego.
4: And that would be the famous Mexican artists Frida Kahlo and Diego Rivera. The opera's a wonderful, magical, realist take on their thorny marriage, and it imagines the couple reconciling on the Day of the Dead as Diego summons Frida from the underworld to help him with his own passing.
1: Ira, the audience for the Met premiere was just ecstatic, raising the roof with their cheers for our cast, our chorus and orchestra under Maestro Yannick Nézet-Séguin, director Deborah Kolker, and of course, for the creators.
4: I love that Frank and Cruz, both Pulitzer Prize winners, Frank just a few weeks ago, are friends as well as longtime collaborators.
1: We were delighted to hear details about their collaboration as well as their approach to the opera.

0: time you won your Pulitzer for Anna in the Tropics, my agents, particularly Peggy Monastro, was saying, I think you would like this guy. And then this opportunity came up for this opera about Frida. And I remember she mentioning your name. And I looked at Anna in the Tropics and I fell really hard. And I liked your interviews. And I just had this sense that we would get on.
1: Yeah, and then you mentioned Frida. And I said to you, oh gosh, do we really want to write a biopic on Frida?
0: Because we were in an early wave of Frida mania.
1: Well, the movie had just come out. The movie with Salma Hayek. And there was another Mexican film that was out with a great Mexican actor named Ofelia Medina. And there was another opera in existence as well.
0: That's right.
1: So I said to you, do we really want to engage in a biopic? And also, these two people had really documented their lives and their history. Frida was constantly documenting her pain and everything that was going on with her body after the accident, but also her emotional life too, mm-hmm. and all the pain that Diego caused her. That's all in the, mm-hmm. in the paintings. And I thought to myself, my gosh, can we do better than that? And then we went to Schirmer's office and you played a piece of music. That was the first time I heard the music and I loved it. And the piece had to do with the Day of the Dead, the famous celebration in Mexico in which the dead come back from the infra world into the world of the living. And then when I heard that piece, I thought to myself, my God, maybe this is the entryway into this opera.
0: Yeah, and that was just pure accident that I led off with that piece. I could have played something else, but you did this thing when I was playing the music. I know now when you do this, it means you have an idea. You don't move and your eyes go to the side and you don't blink. And you did that then. And you said right there, you said, this is it. And it's amazing to me that you got the framework for the opera that would then go on to premiere 15 years later.
1: Well, your music has so much atmosphere. You know, the world was there in front of me when I was listening to the piece. And then, of course, I remember reading from Diego's biography that at the end of his life, he wanted his ashes to be united with Frida's ashes. So I thought, this is a story about love after death.
0: Mm-hmm. And it's about forgiveness. I mean, that took me a while before I realized, oh, this is about forgiveness.
1: The fact that they had damaged each other so much through fights, through divorces, again, then getting back together, through infidelity. But at the end of the day, they loved each other. They were soulmates. And that,
0: really,
1: to me,
0: were.
1: That needed to be celebrated. So it was part of the tapestry of this opera.
0: And when I realized that in composing the opera, that you were celebrating, really treasuring, I would say, like the small moments. Maybe I'm a better composer because I had to come up with opera sound that were revelatory and intimate.
1: I also think that you were able to capture a lot of the liminal space that opera lives in, that space in between this world and the world of the dead.
0: You call it the divide.
1: Yeah.
0: Call it the divide. And I remember when I embraced that, I said, okay, I have to come up with, first of all, a lot of colors that make you think you're moving from world to world. And there's a lot of movement within the orchestra. So it sounds like things are always in flux, whether it's your spirit or are you in the world of the living or the world of the dead. Your love is intermingling with your anger. Everything had to be dreamy in that way and in motion.
1: The paintings were guiding us. I mean, think of the painting, The Embrace of the Universe by Frida.
0: Incredible.
1: That painting, to me, made me wonder, where are we? Mm-hmm. You know, what is this place? And how can we bring this to the stage? It's like a no man's land in some ways.
0: And I think that's the magic of art, is that in the end, it has to land in physical bodies. The singers that are doing it have to land in the wooden instruments of the orchestra. It has to land in a limited static stage space. It's not a movie where we could put in CGI or anything like that. To me, that's the magic of theater that was new to me. You know, as a first-time opera composer, I come from the concert world. I had written a lot for voices and orchestra together. You and I, in the time that it took before Frida came to

0: life. We worked on a lot of other projects and we honed our process. I felt safe to ask you very basic questions about the theater world. I did not even know what a dramaturg was because we don't have that equivalent in music. Sometimes I think we should, but we don't. So I had to ask you what that was. And I remember asking you, what is blocking? But you are a very good teacher.
1: We talked a little bit here about the world of the living and the world of the dead, but also in this opera, the world of art is very important.
0: I love that, and it's a surprise, but it makes sense. I love surprises that make sense in this fantasy.
1: The idea of the world of art really came from one of my visits to Mexico on the Day of the Dead and seeing an ofrenda, basically an altar. Because in Mexico, I mean, they put pictures of the departed, they put candies, sugar skulls, flowers, everything to lure the dead onto the world of the living. And there was one altar that I saw, which I loved. It was full of movie stars, not only Mexican movie stars, yeah, but also American Hollywood movie stars. And I remember seeing a picture of Greta Garbo. That stayed with me, and I was looking at some of her films, and there's one film that really stayed with me, which was Queen Christina, which actually tells the same story of Diego and Frida in this opera, because basically Frida has 24 hours to visit Diego in the world, and in the movie, Queen Christina has 24 hours to visit her beloved before she goes back to being a queen in a castle.
0: So there's that parallel.
1: Completely. It's almost like a miniature opera within the bigger opera.
0: There were some moments, I remember in the libretto, that I needed to talk to you about. And I remember with the opening scene of Act Two, we are treated to a scene of Diego. We're getting a hint of that big celebrity and the machismo that he had. And he's on a scaffolding in front of a mural, but he's struggling somewhat. He cannot paint. And he's saying, Frida, where are you? I remember when I first saw this, I was like, okay, what's the mood here? What's the character here? And there was a choir, and I didn't quite get it. I just said, is this mysterious? And you're like, no, Gabi, this is Judgment Day. And as soon as you said that, this is Judgment Day. They are judging his life, the kind of retrospective of your big moments in your life. Suddenly I had it. And it flowed. So there were critical conversations like that where I didn't quite understand or grasp what the main color or the main mood or the themes were. I think the moments of puzzlement that I found in the libretto are some of the best moments now musically. The solutions were novel and not ordinary. And it's always the novel music, the unexpected that you try and craft well that are outstanding in a piece.
1: When I write, I usually discover the play, right? Or in this case, the opera as I'm writing. But also at the beginning, I thought that the only need that the character of Diego had was just wanting Frida to come back for the Day of the Dead. But also then I discovered later that he was actually dying, that somehow Frida was going to be a guide for him to basically enter the world of the dead. That came much later, and it was a surprise for me. And it added something to his own trajectory.
0: It made him more human.
1: More human, absolutely.
0: I think that was a delicate moment because of the retrospective that it lent to Diego, and we wanted to be both respectful of how these two artists are looked at, but if this is an opera about forgiveness, we're imagining a different outcome that could happen and that can be delicate to talk about.
1: I mean, Gabi, I think at the beginning, right, when we started our journey with these characters, of course, there was the fear. Are we going to illustrate them the way they need to be illustrated? Because these characters don't just belong to Mexico, they belong to the world. And so I felt some pressure, but then I figured if I continue with that pressure, I wouldn't be able to write. So I try to get rid of any fear that I had within me. How about you?
0: I have always felt in my own private life that I was representing. There's just so few Latinas in the classical music world. And these days, I'm one of the only ones working at a certain level, and I'm trying to open doors for everybody. So, you know, the feeling of pressure to represent Frida and Diego was one that was familiar. It was just transferred a little bit. And I also was sensitive to the fact that you and I are not of Mexican ancestry. We're Latinos and we're very connected to our cultures. But as a young composer, I had done some study of Latin American history in general because it helped me understand, as an American-born daughter of an immigrant in the diaspora, what the shared histories are. So I wanted this to be a gift, you know, one of ambassadorship that could be seen as admiration to the country of Mexico. I think the most pressure I felt was some point along the way in composing. I felt Frida looking over my shoulder and looking at the music, and she was telling me, that's not enough. I would do more than that. Be more daring, be more risk-taking, be more virtuoso.
1: I felt the opposite with Diego. I felt that Diego was telling me, hey, strip me down. Let the machismo aside, I mean, put it aside and really nice. show my soul, you know, and show my essence. But, you know, the biggest gift here was the fact that we were given the space, we were given a stage to sort of like invite them back into the world, and for them to be now, you know, gracing the beautiful stage here at the Met. I mean, that's remarkable. What a gift.
0: Yeah.
1: The truth of the matter is that it took 15 years to get this opera off the ground. Yeah.
0: And I have to tell this story of how the opera was written in the early days. You got on the floor and you pulled down some cups and whatnot from your little kitchenette, and you were staging the opera. And I remember you got the transparent glass teacups and you crumpled white napkins into each one. You put it in there and you turn it upside down, and those were the villagers with their white outfits, you know. And then you got a nice round teacup, and that was Diego. And then for Frida, the best, you got the little Kikkoman soy sauce bottle with the little red hat and a curvy little body like that, and that was Frida. And you were moving them around, saying, then this would happen, this would happen. I have it on video.
1: I mean, what's great about that, it gave us something concrete, as if we were working on an actual stage, and we were able to sort of, like, see it in a third dimension.
0: Yeah. Seeing the new Kolker production come together with the dancers and a completely different vision, it felt like a premiere. Didn't it feel like a premiere to you?
1: The fact that Deborah Kolker, the wonderful Brazilian choreographer, director, really was inspired by the paintings, which we were inspired by the paintings as well. So we were referencing some of the work, but Kolker just took it to another level. She was embracing even more of the images.
2: That was Gabriela Lina Frank and Nilo Cruz, the composer and librettist of El Último Sueño de Frida y Diego. So fascinating to hear about their creative process, Ira.
3: Well, I attended the performance last night, and Deborah, the response again was the audience went wild. Several of the women in the audience were dressed in Frida Kahlo outfits, and one of the men, and it was a blast. And one thing that I think didn't get mentioned, I think, was how much humor there is balancing all the drama in this piece.
2: Yes, and such interesting side characters. La Catrina, the Keeper of the Dead, has so many humorous moments, lots of percussive rhythms, and then that Leonardo Greta Garbo character that they were mentioning has sort of a dreamy, otherworldly sound.
3: With an orchestral countertenor. Yeah, backed up a countertenor with the orchestration perfect for each character as well.
2: Yes, such an evocative score. There's so much to it. And El Último Sueño de Frida y Diego will be our live matinee broadcast next Saturday, when it will also be shown in movie theaters live in HD. Also on stage in these final 2 weeks of the Met season are continued performances of Turandot plus Verdi's La Traviata. And the Met's 2026-27 season will open on September 22nd with a new production of Verdi's Macbeth, starring Lisa Davidson and Quinn Kelsey, conducted by music director Yannick Nézet-Séguin. Puccini fans will also be excited to welcome a new production of La Fanciulla del West, The Girl of the Golden West. The wide-ranging season will also include two Met premieres and a special presentation of Mahler's monumental Symphony No. 8. You can learn more and buy tickets for this season or subscriptions for next through our website, metopera.org, by phone at 212-362-6000 or in person at our box office. And if you'd like to listen to our radio broadcasts, archival and live around the clock, we do have our very own channel on the SiriusXM app, Met Opera Radio. Coming up soon, Act 2 of Turandot. And now let's look ahead to next Saturday's matinee from the Metropolitan Opera. The network premiere of El Último Sueño de Frida y Diego, The Last Dream of Frida and Diego, by composer Gabriela Lina Frank and librettist Nilo Cruz. Isabel Leonard stars as Frida Kahlo, dwelling in the underworld, separated from the physical and emotional pain of her life. But

0: Carlos Alvarez is Diego Rivera, who calls to his love on the Day of the Dead. Gabriela Reyes is Katrina, the shape-shifting trickster, guardian of the dead. And Niels Vonderer is the actor Leonardo, whose longing to return to life and art inspires Frida. Music director Yannick Nezet-Séguin leads the Met Chorus and Orchestra in Gabriela Lena Frank's dynamic, colorful score. Join us next week for El Último Sueño de Frida y Diego, our final live Saturday matinee broadcast of the season. I'm Deborah Lou Harder with commentator Ira Siff, and we're coming to you live from the Metropolitan Opera House with Puccini's Turandot. Before we dive into Act Two, let's revisit a favorite feature from our broadcast archives. Ira, earlier you mentioned Puccini incorporating some authentic Chinese music into this score.
1: Yes, in addition to looking at published collections of Chinese folk music, he received help from his friend, the Baron Fassini Camosi, who'd been a diplomat in China. The Baron had a music box that played Chinese melodies, and in 1920, Puccini visited him and transcribed these tunes.
0: Decades later, the scholar William Weaver tracked down that music box, which was in the possession of the Baroness Fassini. Weaver described this quest during a feature that was aired on a Met broadcast back in 1969. He and a couple of his colleagues visited the Baroness in Rome, and she was happy to play the music box for them if she could just get it to work.
2: The Baroness reappeared with a very sinister-looking screwdriver in her hand and began poking at the machine, at the cylinder inside the box. Finally, after a few fits and starts and coughs and creaks, we heard the first tune.

This is a tune, of course, that you hear more than once in Turandot, and we recognize it immediately, even in this very tinkly little version. Actually, one of our greatest difficulties in taping the tunes from the Baroness's music box was the excitement of the Baroness herself. Every time that, thanks to the screwdriver and a few silent curses and prayers on our part, she managed to get the machinery going, and we would sort of set our tape recorder in operation and be ready to tape, the Baroness would become so excited that when the tune came on, she would start singing along with it, and we couldn't get a clean recording. So finally, I mean, with a ruse and asking for tactfully for a drink of water, we managed to get her out of the room long enough to tape the other two tunes. Anyway, here's the second number in the Music Boxes program. See if you recognize it.

Puccini used it for the first entrance of Ping, Pang, and Pong. And of course, it crops up elsewhere in the opera in various guises, usually associated with the three ministers. The third tune in the box, which obviously made a deep impression on Puccini, who incidentally at one point wrote to his librettist that he was trying to make his opera as Chinese as possible. This was the last of the selections that we recorded.

0: William Weaver speaking on a 1969 Met broadcast and playing a recording of the actual Chinese music box that Puccini listened to as he prepared to write Turandot. So interesting to hear, Ira.
1: Yeah, I love hearing that what he called tinkly sound, knowing that was what Puccini himself heard. That final melody Weaver played was what Puccini turned into the Imperial Hymn, which will figure prominently in the next act coming up.
0: Yes, Act 2 of Puccini's Turandot will begin in a few minutes. To recap a little before our synopsis, Prince Khalaf is determined to win the hand of the Princess Turandot. By decree, he must solve three riddles she poses, and if he fails, he'll be put to death. As this act begins, Turandot's three ministers, Ping, Pong, and Pong, are getting ready for the riddle ceremony. They expect Khalaf to fail, as so many princes have before him. Weary of the bloodshed, the ministers dream of the day when someone will finally win the princess's hand and they can retire to their peaceful homes in the countryside. The next scene takes place in the vast imperial throne room. Turandot's father, the ancient Emperor Altum, is also disheartened by all the bloodshed, and he tries to dissuade Khalaf, but to no avail. So the Mandarin announces the terms of the trial, and Turandot arrives for the riddle ceremony. She explains her motivation for luring suitors to their death. She seeks to avenge her ancestress, the Princess Lo Ling, who was raped and murdered by a foreign conqueror. Turandot tries to warn Khalaf away, but he won't be deterred, so she proceeds with the riddles. They are full of contradictions and mysterious imagery, but one by one, Khalaf solves them. The answer to the first riddle is hope. The second is blood. He struggles with the third. What is the ice that burns? Then triumphantly declares the correct answer. It is Turandot herself. The people rejoice at his victory. Horrified, Turandot begs her father not to turn her over to this stranger. The emperor reminds her that she is bound by a sacred oath. But Khalaf does not want to marry her against her will. He wants to win her love. And now he offers her a riddle of his own. Since Turandot does not know his name, he tells her that if she can discover his name before dawn, he will go to his death. Turandot's father expresses his hope that the young man will prevail, and the act ends with the crowd singing praises to their emperor. Let's talk through this act in more detail, Ira. We open with an intriguing scene for the three ministers, which we heard them talk about in their interview just now.
1: Well, to our surprise, these sardonic characters add a human element to the drama with their lyrical, nostalgia-filled trio. It's led by Ping, and Ping begins a heartfelt lamentation about China's once peaceful existence, now given over to senseless butchery. In a little ditty, the ministers fantasize about preparing for a wedding instead of an execution.
0: While the orchestra plays a march, the stage briefly goes dark. Then we are dazzled to find ourselves in the glittering throne room of the Emperor Altum.
1: Altum is a marvelous cameo role, and we hear his character tenor contrasted against the heroic tenor of Khalaf. They have a ritualistic-sounding exchange, which is sung nearly a cappella. Three times the emperor tries to dissuade Khalaf, and three times Khalaf replies, "Son of heaven, I ask to face the trial."
0: When Turandot finally appears, we finally hear her. We have her commanding aria in Questa Reggia, in this palace. It begins with a narrative of what happened to her ancestress.
1: Turandot's voice softens with reverence as she utters the name Lo Ling and invokes the princess's purity. The music grows fiercer as she describes the atrocity that took place, and then her tone turns kind of steely and sarcastic as she addresses the princes who come to try their luck. On you, I avenge her purity, her cry, and her death. Turandot's voice soars up higher and higher as she declares, no one will ever have me.
0: She warns Khalaf, the riddles are three, death is one. But Khalaf challenges her, the riddles are three, life is one.
1: And their lines rise together to a high C, practically battling one another. And then she, the trumpets blaze out as she, as the riddles begin, and Puccini builds suspense. Turned Up presents each riddle with a formal-sounding musical motif, and the interval of silence before Khalaf's answer increases with each. But he rallies, taking up her riddle motif himself as he answers them confidently.
0: When the official sages unroll the scrolls and declare that his third answer is correct, the chorus and orchestra pour out Turandot's theme, which melds into the imperial hymn.
1: And Turandot's plea to her father begins softly, but then builds with intensity of her fear and outrage. As the people remind her of her oath, Turandot's voice vaults up over theirs as she defiantly asks Khalaf if he would want her by force. The riddle motif sounds again as Khalaf says he will offer her just one riddle. And a lyrical melody emerges from the orchestra, a hint of the beloved aria to come, Nessun Dorma, as Khalaf promises to release her if she can discover his name. Mm.
0: The act ends with the full forces of the chorus and orchestra reprising the imperial hymn, which we just heard played by the music box. Mm. So the librettists for Turandot were Giuseppe Adami and Renato Simone. Simone was the one who suggested the story to Puccini.
1: Yeah, he supplied Puccini with an Italian translation of an adaptation Friedrich Schiller had written of Carlo Gozzi's play. Puccini read it and he was captivated.
0: Puccini began composing Turandot in January of 1921. He worked for over 3 years before stalling.
1: Well, even before that, there was the usual back and forth with the librettists, the writing, the rewriting, the debating, the demanding that happened with almost all of Puccini's operas.
0: He was famously demanding, wasn't he, Ira?
1: Yes, and challenging them constantly.
0: But the result, I mean, my goodness, it was worth it, right?
1: Yes, his theatrical sense prevailed.
0: Puccini wanted the opera to be in two acts. I wonder what that would have been like, and if he'd been able to finish the opera before he died, if he'd gotten his way. It's so interesting to ponder that.
1: Contemplate what it might have been. Puccini liked the librettist's draft for Act One, but then they sent him two more acts. He was not happy. And they came to see him in Lucca and had a very productive meeting. One of the most important results was the addition of the character of Liu, who's not really in any of the source material.
0: It's hard to imagine this opera without Liu.
1: Yes.
0: And we can hear that Puccini got attached to that character. Some say that his sympathy for her made it difficult to finish the opera. In any case, he composed all the way up through, spoiler alert, the death of Liu by the spring of 1924.
1: Yeah, in fact, Puccini wrote the text for her final aria himself. And, yeah, he painted himself into something of a corner. Liu supplied him with the emotional hook he needed into the opera. But after seeing her sacrifice herself, it was hard to find a way to make the audience feel sympathetic towards either Turandot or Khalaf.
0: Puccini wrote a few sketches and fragments for the ending of the opera, but by that time he was pretty ill.
1: Yeah, although he didn't realize how serious his illness was. He took the sketches for the end of Turandot with him when he went to Brussels, where he was going to receive treatment for cancer of the larynx. But he went into heart failure before the treatment and died at the age of 65 in November 1924.
0: Well, the premiere of Turandot had already been scheduled for 1925 at La Scala, to be conducted by Arturo Toscanini. Toscanini was the one who suggested that Franco Alfano compose the ending.
1: Yeah, and Toscanini looked over poor Franco Alfano's shoulder during the entire crafting of the final duet and choral wrap-up of the action.
0: Yeah, he was a taskmaster himself.
1: Yes.
0: At the opera's premiere in 1926, Toscanini did not perform the Alfano ending. Instead, he ended the performance where Puccini had finished after the death of Liu during that He wrote that funeral cortege, and then that was the last note.
1: Yes. And according to the soprano Rosa Raisa, who created the title role, Toscanini laid down his baton at that point and announced, "Here is where the maestro died." And there was a newspaper report published the day before the premiere that claimed that this was Puccini's own idea, expressed directly to Toscanini.
0: They say that after Toscanini finished, the curtain slowly descended and someone called out, "Viva Puccini," and others joined in.
1: Franz Lehár, the composer of The Merry Widow, was in attendance, and he testified that there were many, many tears that were shed.
0: Mm. We're going to hear an order of appearance in Act Two. Ju-won Kang as Ping, Andrew Stenson as Pong, and Tony Stevenson as Pang. Carlo Bozzi is the Emperor Altum, Brian Jade is Kalaf, and Ben Brady is the Mandarin. Anna Perozzi makes her network broadcast debut as Turandot, and Angel Blue is Liu. The three masks, who double for Ping, Pang, and Pong, are dancers Elliot Ryland, Ilya Pankratov, and Amir Levy. Oksana Leniv conducts the Metropolitan Opera Chorus and Orchestra. The first scene will take place in front of an ornate wooden backdrop. This is where Ping, Pang, and Pong prepare for the riddle ceremony. The second scene unfolds in the spectacular throne room. When Turandot enters, she's shielded by the veil of a canopy carried by her attendants. She lifts it and steps forward, wearing a jeweled headdress and a gown of ice blue. The curtain is down now, and here comes our maestro, Oksana Leniv, to the pit. She asks the orchestra to rise. And here is Act Two of Puccini's Turandot, live from the Met.

0: Koloff has posed his own riddle to Turandot. What is his name? If she can guess it by dawn, he will go to his death. That was Act Two of Puccini's Turandot, live from the Metropolitan Opera. And what a sight that was,
1: oh,
0: Ira.
1: Oh, my God. What a spectacular setting and spectacular music to go with it.
0: So imperial.
1: It's a fascinating transition also from the ping, pang, and pong scene into the, finally, the vocal introduction to the princess and the riddle scene filled with so much tension and so much suspense, paying off with that spectacular choral ensemble at the end.
0: Yes.
1: And really, her riding high seas over there.
0: Oh, my gosh. Spectacular. And so interesting how long we have to wait to hear from Turandot.
1: Yes, it really builds the suspense about this character and what's going to happen with her and Koloff.
0: Speaking of whom, the spotlight is up now and the gold curtain is parting. And out walk are Koloff and Turandot, tenor Brian Jade and soprano Anna Perozzi, who just made her network debut.
1: And quite a debut singing
0: yes.
1: in Questa Reggia.
0: Tremendous.
1: Tremendous.
0: So glad to bring that to our listeners today.
1: Yes.
0: She's in a gown of icy blue, her hair down, Koloff looking the warrior, in gray and brown, and they're curtsying and bowing to this cheering crowd. Here come our ping, pong, and pong, baritone Ju-Wan Kong, tenor Tony Stevenson, and tenor Andrew Stenson. In beautiful silk robes.
1: And fascinating characters. It's really incredible.
0: And now they're doubles in richly ornamented robes and very fanciful headpieces and big fans. Dancers Elliot Ryland, Ilya Pankratov, and Amir Levy. And now, here come our ping, pong, and pong again. Ju-Wan Kong, Tony Stevenson, and Andrew Stenson. Our Turandot, Anna Perozzi. Our Koloff, Brian Jade. And our Mandarin, Ben Brady. Beautiful array of colors in front of that gold curtain.
1: Yes. Very interesting, and Zeffirelli was, of course, such a traditionalist in many ways, and yet dancer doubles, which had become a thing in opera, mm-hmm. is something that he did 40
0: before,
1: years ago.
0: Yes. I'm Deborah Lou Harder, and Ira Siff is our commentator. Coming up in this intermission, we'll visit with Turandot herself, soprano Anna Perozzi, as well as our Timur bass baritone John Relier. And we'll hear from a great friend to the Met and to this production of Turandot, C. Graham Berwin III. Stay with us. 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
2: You're listening to Saturday Afternoon at the Opera on CBC Music and CBC Listen. I'm Marion Newman. When Act 3 of Turandot begins, you'll hear Koloff's aria Nessun Dorma, probably the most famous opera excerpt of all time. The very first tenor to sing it was Miguel Fleta. He was handpicked by conductor Arturo Toscanini for the opera's premiere in 1926. And there are actually some decent recordings of Fleta, like this one.

0: Miguel Fleta. He was Calaf in the world premiere of Turandot 100 years ago. You'll hear more from him after today's opera. But right now, back to the Met for intermission and the conclusion of Turandot. This is CBC Music.
1: I used to doodle in my notebook when I was younger all the things I wanted to do. One was, I want to work at the Met. And now I actually get to do that, and reflecting on that is kind of an amazing experience.
2: That's mezzo-soprano Mickey Sodegren, who joined the Metropolitan Opera Chorus in 2022. Back when Sodegren first moved to New York City, she was doing freelance choral work while also auditioning on Broadway.
1: And I never got to be in a show, but I was in many, many final callbacks for Christine in Phantom of the Opera to play Carole King in Beautiful. And actually, the day before my audition for the chorus, I was on a final callback to play Elphaba on Broadway in Wicked.
2: Fast forward to now, Mickey lives the busy life of a Met chorister. On a given day, the chorus might rehearse upwards of three different operas before performing a fourth in the evening.
1: Our first season, they said, if you're ever traveling somewhere by yourself, you might not be going to the right place. Or you might be late. Sometimes we joke that we only know what show we're doing that evening because the costume is hanging there. And we go, oh, that's the opera we're in. Okay, got it.
2: They slip into costume and dive into their unique musical and dramatic role.
1: With the context, the principals, of course, are playing the featured roles, but the chorus builds the life of each community. So we have a big task in terms of kind of creating that environment anew for every show and really making for a lively backdrop so that the principals really pop against it.
2: Mickey Sodegren, member of the amazing Metropolitan Opera Chorus. Bringing you this Met cameo, I'm William Berger.
3: We are live at the Metropolitan Opera for Puccini's Turandot. It's the second intermission, and now let's join Lauren Toulagian with soprano Anna Perozzi, who's singing the title role in today's performance.
4: Thank you very much, Deborah. I'm delighted to be here with Her Imperial Highness, Princess Turandot. Brava, Anna.
5: Thank you.
4: I must say that performance of In Questa Regia was just transcendent. I was transfixed. My colleagues were transfixed listening to you sing, feeling all the feelings that you brought to it. But I want to talk to you about the aria itself. It seems like a difficult entrance for an aria, one of the most difficult in all of opera. Is it hard to just step on the stage and sing that?
5: Yes, it's very difficult because before we don't have anything, any scene, any recitativo, you know, and I go on stage and sing, and it's too hard. The main difficulty is intonation, because we are very far from the orchestra, and then sometimes I don't hear the orchestra, but it's very difficult.
4: Well, it sounded absolutely stunningly beautiful.
5: Thank you.
4: You've sung many notoriously demanding roles like Abigail in Nabucco or Norma. Can you tell me what are the special challenges of Turandot for you?
5: For me, the challenge is to stay healthy at the end, until the end, because it's very demanding role, and these high notes you need to have in the pocket, and
4: yes.
5: It's very difficult. Also, this staging is very difficult because there are many steps, many difficult. The costume is very big and heavy, and
4: So it's challenging on that level.
5: Yes.
4: I know you're in the middle of all of it, the yeah. Franco Zeffirelli
5: yes.
4: production. So,
5: I love it.
4: But it's challenging too, yes.
5: Yes.
4: Often, the character of Turandot is described as icy or cruel. Are those fair words to describe her? What do you think about her?
5: Yes, for me, Turandot is cold and cruel at the beginning, because in the fairy tale, this is the fact. But after the third act, Turandot change, something change in his heart.
4: In her heart, yes.
5: Because she heard Liu to sing L'amerai anche tu, you will love, you will be loved, sorry, you too, you will love. Mm. And this is, it's strange for me because something changed in my heart. And I...
4: And you feel it. I see it on your face.
5: Yeah.
4: Well, I can tell you something changed in my heart listening to you sing just now in Act
5: Thank
4: Two.
5: Thank you.
4: Anna Perozzi, thank you so very much for some time. Great to spend some time with you.
5: Thank you.
4: Deborah and Ira, back to you now in the radio booth while we look for Timur.
3: Thank you, Lauren. We're listening to Turandot by Giacomo Puccini with a libretto by Giuseppe Adami and Renato Simoni, based on the dramatic fairy tale by Carlo Gozzi. This production is by Franco Zeffirelli, who also designed the sets. The costume designers are Anna Anni and Dada Saligeri. The lighting designer is Gil Wexler, and the choreographer is Chiang Ching. The revival stage director is Jay Knighton-Smith. This production of Turandot was made possible by a generous gift from Mrs. Donald D. Harrington. The revival of this production was made possible by a gift from C. Graham Berwin III. The Met is grateful to C. Graham Berwin III for sponsoring the refurbishment of the Turandot sets. Today's performances of the roles of Turandot and Calaf are underwritten by the Jan Schramm and Maria Minetti Schramm Great Singers Fund. The Met's Aeolian Skinner pipe organ used in this performance was renovated thanks to a Wincote Foundation grant from Frederick R. Haas. Throughout the 2025-26 season, the Met continues to honor Ukraine and its brave citizens as they fight to defend their country and its cultural heritage. The Met's C. Graham Berwin III Chorus Director is Tilman Michael. Musical preparation is by Bradley Moore, Carol Isaac, Leora Maurer, Patrick Furrer, and Caitlin Trunterell. The stage band conductor is Bradley Moore. The Children's Chorus Director is Anthony Piccolo. The Italian diction coach is Hemdi Kafir, and the prompter is Carol Isaac. The assistant stage director is Dylan Evans, and the stage manager is Yasmin Kies. And now let's go back once more to Lauren Tolajan, who's with our Timur, King of Tartary.
4: Thank you, Deborah. I am so glad to be speaking with John Relier. We missed you in Act Two, sir.
6: Yeah, I was out there, but it was my silent act.
4: Yes, it was your Marcel Marceau impression.
6: Yes. Right, yes.
4: When you have a break from singing like that, what do you do to keep your energy up?
6: Oh, well, you know, I'm just sort of involving myself further in the story. You know, thinking of my character and how he is so scared for his son, you know, that he's in this life or death situation that he's chosen to go into. And meanwhile, I'm on the verge of exile, and I wanted him to come with me. But so there's a real desperation in there, even though I'm not expressing it vocally. There's this the fear that both Liu and I have as he's confronting these riddles.
4: Yeah. In an upcoming act, or in the upcoming act, Timur will be singing some of the very last lines Puccini wrote before he died. Do you feel anything special in that music?
6: You know, it's beautiful. I mean, it's absolute. There's a sadness, an absolute sadness to it, and a sense of farewell. Of course, you know, it's not necessarily ironic, I guess, that this was his last, you know, moments as a composer and a human, and it is such a human scene. You know, it's so moving and so hard not to be moved when you're in the scene.
4: Mm-hmm.
6: You know, it's gorgeous music.
4: I know you sung Colline in La Bohème quite often, an opera that Puccini wrote 30 years before Turandot.
6: Yeah,
4: and you're surrounded by this music today. Just wonder if you have any thoughts on how Puccini evolved as a composer, what your take is on that.
6: Yeah, you know, I think he was, I think there's something even more sort of deeply spiritual about this piece in a way that's kind of hard to express. But I would say the kind of lushness to this orchestration and the melodies have gotten more complex, richer, you know, there's a certain level of this kind of continued momentum of real heavy drama in this piece. It really doesn't stop. You know, of course, by comparison, Bohème is much more light and there's more fun in there because of the story. But this one really just gets a grip on you and never really lets you go. And it just goes deeper into this sense of drama and danger. You know, but it is, of course, like if you look at Puccini or Verdi, any of them, they evolve so much. And he, you know, you think of Wagner too. There was something he was confronting spiritually at the end of his life, and one can only wonder what that spiritual element was for Puccini at the end of his life.
4: Indeed, there's so much to talk with you about. We'll have to leave it there for now. But yeah. Jean Relier, thank you for a few minutes. You always have so much to add. So thank you for your time backstage.
6: Thank you.
4: I'm Lauren Toulage, and we are indeed live backstage at the Met. Is there any better place to be on a Saturday afternoon? I think not. Deborah and Ira, now back to you in the radio booth.
3: Thank you, Lauren. Our Liu, soprano Angel Blue, is now preparing for her big act coming up. When she first sang the role here in 2024, she told us why this opera holds a special place in her heart.
7: This is the first opera I saw when I was a kid. It was in concert, Turandot. I was 4 years old. My operatic experience began with this piece, and I just remember seeing this lady in the light, and she was so bright. She was just brilliant. I looked at my dad and I said, Dad, I want to be like the woman in the light. And he looked at me. He had this beautiful big smile. And he said, Angel, you can absolutely be the woman in the light. And I hold on to that so tight. I'm honored to be able to be one of the women in the light for this opera at this theater. Very special to me.
3: Angel Blue, who's singing the role of Liu today. Ira, a few minutes ago during the production credits, our listeners heard the name C. Graham Berwind III a few times. That's because he's sponsored not only the Met's chorus directorship, but also the refurbishment of these Franco Zeffirelli sets for Turandot.
8: He has so much passion for this art form, it's not surprising that he won the 2025 International Opera Award for Philanthropy.
3: We are so fortunate to have Graham on our board as vice president and chair of the executive committee. What people may not know is that he's also tread the boards. He's been on stage as a supernumerary or extra in several Met productions, including Turandot, which has given him valuable insight on what goes into putting these performances together. I asked him recently about his memories of the very first time he saw this Turandot.
9: I was, of course, stunned by the spectacle of the whole thing. But when the princess appears in the back in this glowing white and blue costume and the contrast between the front with where the chorus and the Peking people are, at first I thought, is that a video? How are they doing that? And then I realized that it was the Met's elevator stage that was coming up into view.
3: Anything else about that production that really struck you then and now?
9: The stage is incredibly raked, and it makes it wonderful from the point of view of the audience. But when you actually walk on it, it is quite steep. And the water features, which are done with plexiglass, create these large voids in the stage. So you have these bridges you must walk over. And I went into it, I think it was 2 years ago, as one of the imperial ministers. And I admire the dancers who are out there and a lot of the chorus members who are working their way through. The only issue I ever saw was that Turandot's tiara fell off during a performance. And one of the things that anybody who's in the theater knows, if something happens like that, everyone is looking at the tiara lying on the ground. And she had the presence of mind to just kick it into the water feature so that you were concentrating back on Turandot.
3: It does seem precarious.
9: It's a little precarious, and it used to creak a lot more than what it does now since the restoration has begun on the sets. And I think people really feel better about that, and it also has apparently improved the sound quality because the surfaces are harder again instead of somewhat porous after all these years. So,
3: well, let's touch on that a little bit. The production opened in 1987, so it has seen a lot of wear and tear. Is the refurbishment ongoing?
9: It's a multi-year project. I was fortunate enough to be invited out to the Bronx Warehouse, where the Met has a gigantic facility. They were working on the the main palace scene. So they were restructuring all the decking, which flanks the outside and comes around and meets in the middle. They redid all of the water features. So there was fresh blue color that was on the plexiglass. So that scene was redone. I believe they've got one to go. One of the things they said at the end is, Graham, we have something to show you. And so on the scaffolding that holds all this up and elevates the back of it, it had all been freshly painted, but on two of the center back areas, they had put my name on it. They just had Graham written in silver pen. Now, the audience would never see that, but they said it's just a testament to everything you do for these sets, which are so iconic.
10: I love that. Yeah. And it's kind of like a signed painting or something.
9: It is. Nobody will see it except the people that are backstage, which is just fine with me.
10: That's so much fun. Your generosity to the Met has been so extraordinary. It's a very crucial time in the Met's history.
9: I do believe that in my role as chair of the executive committee and vice president of the board, that I need to be a leader in that regard and hopefully encourage others to give. I love this place. The minute I walked into this opera house back in 1972, I felt amazingly at home. It was such almost a mystical place, and that's kind of hard to explain, but there's just a feeling you get in about how special this organization is. And you see this beautiful opera house with its glittering chandeliers and the reds and the golds, and you don't see the chaos that goes on behind the curtain, which makes all this look seamless. To be a part of this and to feel that I'm actually making a contribution to this organization continuing on is something that's very, very important to me, and I think one of the proudest things that I feel in my life.
10: C. Graham Berwin III, who sponsored the refurbishment of this Franco Zeffirelli production of Turandot, among many other incredibly wonderful and generous things he has done for the Met. I'm Deborah Lou Harder with commentator Ira Siff, and we're coming up on the third and final act of Puccini's Turandot, live from the Metropolitan Opera. Here's the synopsis. It's evening in the Imperial Gardens, and heralds announce a decree from the princess. On pain of death, the stranger's name must be discovered by morning. No one is to sleep tonight. Nessun dorma. Calaf feels certain of victory, but Ping, Pong, and Pong confront him. Terrified of Turandot's wrath, they try to bribe and threaten Calaf into leaving. By now, a crowd has gathered and a mob drags in Timur and Liu. They were seen earlier with Calaf and must know his name. Turandot is summoned, and Liu immediately protects Timur, claiming that she alone knows the name they seek. Liu is put to torture but refuses to yield, and she tells the princess it is love that gives her such strength. But as the torture continues, Liu fears she might weaken. So, rather than betray Calaf, she grabs a knife from a soldier and stabs herself. Timur, grief-stricken, warns the crowd that Liu's soul will seek retribution. The people turn remorseful, accompanying Timur in a procession as Liu's body is carried away. Alone with Turandot, Calaf rails against her cruelty that caused such innocent blood to be shed. The princess remains defiant and proud, but then Calaf lifts the veil from her face and kisses her. Turandot is suddenly overcome by emotion and admits that she has both feared and loved Calaf from the moment she saw him. Calaf now places his fate in her hands, revealing his name to her. Triumphant, Turandot summons the crowd and announces to them that she knows the stranger's name. It is love. And everyone celebrates the victory of love as the opera ends. So let's go back to the top of the act, Ira. It's the setup to one of the most famous arias in all of opera, Nessun Dorma.
8: Puccini paints a tonal picture of the Imperial Garden at night. The harmonies we heard in the Mandarin's proclamation now transformed into something more atmospheric. And in the distance, the heralds call out their decrees, echoed by the chorus, and Calaf takes up their final words, no one is to sleep. The aria begins gently, then melody soars as Calaf declares that his mystery is locked within him. He will speak his name upon Turandot's lips at dawn. He repeats the word, Vincerò, famously. I will win, his voice rising to crown the aria with a high B.
10: From this thrilling moment, we move directly into an extended scene with the three ministers who are frantic with fear over what the princess might do to them if they fail. First, they offer Calaf beautiful women, then gold and treasures. Then they threaten him with torture. But the drama intensifies when Liu and Timur are brought in. Liu shows tremendous courage in front of Turandot, even addressing the princess directly in two stunning arias.
8: In the first aria, Tanto Amore, Such Love, Liu says that her secret love for Calaf is so great that these tortures are sweet for her. But by the second aria, we can hear Liu's pain, her fatigue, and the slow pulse of the rhythm.
10: She tells the princess, you who are encased in ice, tu che di gel sei cinta, you will love him too.
8: And Puccini marks Liu's vocal line with dynamic effects which reflect her awareness of the sacrifice she's about to make. Her voice soars up one last time as she says before the dawn, so that he may win, I will close my eyes, never to see him again. Mm. And on the final word, she takes her life.
10: And even as she dies, the crowd screams out, speak, speak his name.
8: The melody of Liu's final aria forms the basis for Timur's wrenching outpouring of grief and outrage. Even the crowd and the ministers are moved, as, of course, are we, especially since Liu's funeral march was the last music Puccini finished for this opera before he died.
10: The rest of the opera was composed by Franco Alfano, based on Puccini's notes. Calaf begins the final duet aggressively, calling Turandot, Princess of Ice, Princess of Death, and she responds haughtily.
8: But when he kisses Turandot, the music kind of shatters and changes entirely. A wordless female chorus in the distance sets a mystical feeling tone as Turandot weeps. Her first tears, she says.
10: And in her aria, she says her feelings for Calaf have defeated her more than his solving riddles. And once more, Calaf offers her a way out, this time fully giving her the power to kill him if she wants to.
8: And their two voices seem to compete, one vaulting phrase after another, as Turandot summons Calaf to appear with her before the people. There's still an element of suspense as the outcome will what to expect, but Turandot's announcement, which first sounds resolute, before her voice then rises on the word amor, love.
10: We will hear, in order of appearance, Brian Jade as Calaf and Juwan Kang, Andrew Stenson and Tony Stevenson as Ping, Pong, and Pang. The temptresses are Laura Catherine Kaufman, Elizabeth Yilmaz, Reka Escherer, and Natalia Alonso. Anna Perozzi is Turandot, Angel Blue is Liu, and John Relier is Timur. Oksana Leniv conducts the Met Opera Orchestra and Chorus in the final act of Puccini's Turandot. The atmospheric set for Act 3, which you heard about, has platforms built over a blue pond which sparkles in the moonlight. Two staircases lead up to small pavilions. As the curtain goes up, servants creep about fearfully, pausing to listen to the herald's announcement. But they leave when Calaf appears. And appearing now to the pit is our conductor, Oksana Leniv. And here is the final act of Turandot, live from the Met.

Gracias.

0: Everyone sings praises to Lull. Now that Turandot's heart has been won by Calav. That was Turandot by Puccini, a performance coming to you live from the Metropolitan Opera House in New York City. What a spectacular sight. Gold confetti raining down on the court and the people of mythical Peking. The happy couple, both now wearing crowns at the center of this golden palace and rejoicing throngs.
1: What a spectacular musical ending as well. Yes, we know it's from Puccini's Nodes.
0: Yes.
1: But
0: finished by Franco Alfano.
1: But it seems that Puccini always knew what melody to give us at the end of an opera, and I just have a feeling that would have been his choice.
0: I think so. Nessun Dorma. Oh, my gosh. I feel my heart beating fast at hearing that. Just so gorgeous.
1: There's a very cleansing feeling to the end of the opera, too. It's very difficult to strip away all the violence. And melodically, Puccini really knew how to evoke any emotion.
0: Yes.
1: And this one just seems to wash away all of the violence.
0: And the crowd is cheering for our Calaf and our Turandot. She's now in a beautiful ivory robe with a beautiful headdress encrusted with pearls and jewels. Tenor Brian Jade and soprano Anna Perozzi, they are embracing and holding hands now and acknowledging this very appreciative house at the Metropolitan Opera this afternoon.
1: It's a lovely, lovely network broadcast debut for Anna Perozzi. Very impressive.
0: Absolutely. We're so glad to share that with our listeners. Here come our Timur and Liu, bass baritone John Relier and soprano Angel Blue. Angel in a lilac robe, John Relier in, let's say, beige and a brown tunic with a belt, long beard, as would befit Timur, the exiled king of Tartary. And now our Emperor Altun, tenor Carlo Bozzi. And our Ping Pang and Pong, baritone Juwon Kang. Tenor Tony Stevenson and tenor Andrew Svensson. And they're gesturing to bring on the stage their three ballet doubles, Elliot Ryland, Ilya Pankratov, and Amir Levy. Six very colorfully dressed performers, and the doubles are in these fanciful headdresses with big feathers and huge colorful fans. And now here comes a solo bow for our Timur. Canadian bass baritone John Relier has sung nearly 250 performances of 21 roles here, including most recently Sparrow Fucile, The Grand Inquisitor in Don Carlos, Boris Ismailov in Lady Macbeth of Sense.
1: There are quite a variety of characters he's played over the years that he's been here.
0: And now our Liu, Angel Blue, native of Los Angeles, just sang Mimi in La Boheme for us. She starred here as Margarita Shirgu in Aina de Mar, as Aida, Michaela, Bess, Destiny of Loneliness, and Greta in Terrence Blanchard's Fire Shut Up in My Bones. She'll be back next year as Desdemona and Aida. And now our Calaf, tenor Brian Jade, jogging onto the stage. Native New Yorker has starred here as Radames Cavaradossi, Don Alvaro in La Forza del Destino as Pinkerton. He'll be back next spring as Otello, as we heard him talk about in his interview with Lauren Talajan. He's applauding the orchestra. And now, our Turandot, Italian soprano Anna Perozzi, made her Met debut as Verdi's Lady Macbeth in 2019. She appears this season at La Scala, at Festival Puccini, Naples, Verona, Greek National Opera. She has her hand on her heart, blowing a kiss to the audience. So thrilling to broadcast her network broadcast debut today.
1: Wonderful performance.
0: She'll be back at the Met next spring as Aida. And now big cheers for our maestro. Ukrainian maestro Oksana Liniv made her Met debut with this opera in 2024. She conducts this season in Dresden, Bologna, Paris Opera, Madrid, at the Bayreuth Festival. and with leading orchestras around the world, as well as the Youth Symphony of Ukraine, which she founded in 2017. Oksana Liniv will be back next fall to lead the company in Tulsa. And she is inviting all the principals back onto the stage: Brian Jade, Anna Perozzi, Angel Blue, John Relier, Ju-Won Kong, Tony Stevenson, Andrew Stenson, and Carlo Bozzi. And all our musicians are applauding the orchestra and taking hands and bowing together. It really is a gorgeous sight, these colors, Ira, across the front of the stage. We have the emperor in his black and our maestro in her black, sort of bookending these very colorful
1: costumes.
0: Green minister. Yes.
1: It's also, I don't know if the costumes were refurbished as well as the set, but this production is dazzling.
0: It is.
1: And I believe that, you know, they must have been
0: over time.
1: And it's an amazing thing to watch.
0: And we feel
1: so much beauty.
0: Yes. Well, thank you, Ira, for being with me for this spectacular and beautiful Puccini. I'm Deborah Lou Harder, and Ira Siv is our commentator. The music producer for this broadcast is John Kurzweil. The broadcast engineers are Christopher Grahan, Ed Hartley, and David Bullard. Our senior radio producer and editor is Ellen Keel, and the show producer is Christine Goss, with producers William Berger and Natalie Renfro. We had production assistance from Rachel Gerby and Yolanda Williams. The live broadcast manager is Geza Kudlak. The executive producers are Mia Bongiovanni and Elena Park. The Metropolitan Opera's principal guest conductor is Daniele Rustioni. The Jeanette Lerman Neubauer music director is Yannick Nezet-Séguin. And the Maria Minetti Schrem general manager is Peter Gelb. Ira, what a pleasure it always is to be with you for Saturday afternoon, and especially for this final opera of Giacomo Puccini.
1: Thank you, Deborah. What a joy, and what an exciting network broadcast debut. I'm very excited also to share next week's thrilling new opera with our listeners.
0: Yes, please join us next week for our final, yes, final live Saturday matinee broadcast of this season, El Último Sueño de Frida y Diego by composer Gabriela Lina Frank and librettist Nilo Cruz, starring Isabel Leonard, Carlos Alvarez, Gabriela Reyes, and Niels Wanderer, conducted by maestro Yannick Nezet-Séguin. That's Saturday, May 30th at 1 p.m. Eastern Time. 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
2: 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I'm Marion Newman. My traditional name is Nick Yega, and I'm happy to have you with me. Always a thrill to hear Puccini's Turandot live from the Met, an opera that celebrated its 100th anniversary last month. For its premiere on April 25th, 1926, at La Scala in Milan, Spanish tenor Miguel Fleta sang the role of Calaf. I wonder if he had any idea of how massively popular the aria Nessun Dorma would become. He was chosen by conductor Arturo Toscanini, although apparently he wasn't Puccini's first pick. Puccini favored Italian tenor Aureliano Pertile for the role, but Puccini died before the premiere, so Toscanini got to decide. Miguel Fleta was tremendously popular, especially in Latin America, where his name and face were used to sell all sorts of merchandise, shirts, hats, even shoes. He made his Met debut in 1923, singing Mario Cavaradossi in Puccini's Tosca. But he later got in trouble with the Met when he tried to get out of a contract by saying he had to do military service back in Spain. It wasn't true, and the Met's general manager sued him, resulting in a big fine for Fleta. He never sang there again. But luckily, there was no shortage of contracts for him elsewhere. Recording technology was still relatively new during Fleta's time, but there are a few decent examples of his singing on record. I thought I'd share a couple minutes of his singing with you today. This is the Duke's aria from Verdi's Rigoletto. You might be surprised by the way he bends the tempo, and by his ability to modulate his sound from loud to almost inaudible without ever losing full vocal support. It drove audiences wild.

Even through the technology of his day, Fleta's rock-solid technique and glorious voice soars through. I really wish I could have heard him live. Tenor Miguel Fleta singing La Donna è Mobile from Rigoletto, a Spanish singer who rose to the top of the opera world 100 years ago. You're listening to Saturday Afternoon at the Opera on CBC Music and CBC Listen. I'm Marion Newman. Well, thankfully, recording technology has improved vastly since the 1920s, and I'll spend the rest of today's show with a beautiful and beautifully recorded new album from Swedish soprano Malin Byström. It's a collection of German scenes and arias from operas by Beethoven, Weber, Strauss, and Korngold, not Wagner, although Byström did sing her first Isolde this season at the Dutch National Opera. She sings with beautiful restraint, but you can tell she's got reserves of vocal power when she needs them. And there are likely more Wagner roles in her future. Today I want you to hear how well she handles this scene from Act 2 of Weber's Die Freischütz. Wie nahet mir der Schlummer? How did sleep come to me before I met him? It's the night before Agata's wedding to Max. She's alone in her room, remarking how love and anxiety seem to go hand in hand. Isn't that the truth? Here's soprano Malin Byström. Thomas Söndergaard leads the Royal Stockholm Philharmonic.

0: What a voice. The drama sings through so clearly on every note. Swedish soprano Malin Bistrom singing the music of Richard Strauss from her new album, German Opera Scenes and Arias. Tomas Sundergaard led the Royal Stockholm Philharmonic Orchestra. And that's it for today. Thanks to the team, producers Isaac Page, Matthew Parsons, Natasha Aziz, and Robert Rowett. If you'd like to be in touch, our email address is opera@cbc.ca. We'd love to hear from you. Next week, live from the Met, El Último Sueño de Frida y Diego, The Final Dream of Frida and Diego. A new opera from composer Gabriel Elena Frank and librettist Nilo Cruz, all about Mexican artists Frida Kahlo and Diego Rivera. It's the final broadcast of the current Met season. Don't miss it. The news is next here on CBC Music, and then it's time for Reclaimed with Jarrett Martineau. I'm Marion Newman. Heit mas and Gaelic Asla. That is everything, and...
1: From CBC News, The World This Hour, I'm Kaz Bovin. U.S. President Donald Trump says an agreement to end the conflict with Iran has been, as he puts it, largely negotiated. In a social media post, Trump says he discussed the situation in a call with Arab Gulf leaders and separately with Israeli Prime Minister Benjamin Netanyahu. He says final details are being discussed and will be announced shortly. Trump says the Strait of Hormuz will soon be opened. But shortly after his post, Iran's Fars news agency reported that Tehran still claims management of the strait. It says Trump's statements about the waterway were inconsistent with reality. Tens of thousands of people are under evacuation orders in California and are anxiously waiting as hazmat teams work to cool down an overheating tank of flammable toxic chemicals.

0: There's a risk of an explosion if the container ruptures. Megan Fitzpatrick has more on the efforts to stop that from happening.
1: Fire officials in Garden Grove, California, say they're thinking outside the box, trying to come up with a way to prevent a huge tank with a toxic chemical from cracking and leaking, or worse, exploding. The storage tank containing 7,000 gallons of a highly flammable chemical began overheating on Thursday, and a broken valve means pressure inside can't be relieved. A sprinkler system is being used to try to keep the tank's contents cool, but Incident Commander Craig Covey reported today that's not working.
2: The temperature was 90 degrees. Yesterday morning, it was 77 degrees when we backed out. It's been averaging about a degree an hour increasing. So that's the bad news.
1: 40,000 people in six surrounding cities are ordered to flee their homes. Orange County's health officer says inhaling the chemical can cause serious respiratory problems, along with dizziness, nausea, and skin and eye irritation, while an explosion could potentially destroy people's homes. Megan Fitzpatrick, CBC News, Washington.
0: France has banned Israeli Security Minister Itamar Ben-Gvir from its territory. French Foreign Minister Jean-Noël Barrot says that's in response to Israel's treatment of Gaza flotilla activists. Earlier this week, video surfaced of Ben-Gvir taunting the detained protesters. Ottawa says it's received reports that Canadians who took part in that flotilla suffered appalling mistreatment while held by Israeli guards. Participants flew back to Canada today from Turkey after being deported by Israel. Medical workers in East Africa are trying to stop an Ebola outbreak from spreading across the region. Chris Ochemringa has more from the DRC's capital, Kinshasa.
3: Health officials are scaling up their response to the Ebola outbreak in the northeast of the Democratic Republic of Congo. The disease has spread rapidly in Ituri province since the outbreak was declared on May 15th. The World Health Organization warns it could spread further. Dr. Tedros Ghebreyesus is the WHO Director General.
4: Rising our risk assessment to very high at the national level, high at the regional level, and low at global level. But we know the epidemic in DRC is much larger. There are now almost 750 suspected cases and 177 suspected deaths.
3: Scientists say the outbreak is caused by the rare Bundibugyo strain, which has no vaccine yet. However, experts say early supportive treatment can save lives. The outbreak has occurred in a region affected by insecurity. Chris Ochamringa for CBC News, Kinshasa.
0: A small northern Saskatchewan community is asking for help from the province and from Ottawa. Leaders in Pelican Narrows say residents are being terrorized by a surge in violent crime. Peter Beattie, chief of the Peter Ballantyne Cree Nation, says it's made daily life difficult.
5: We should be able to walk down the street in the evening for a walk and not worry about anything. Can't do that now. You know, you'd be risking your life stepping out onto your porch.
0: Pelican Narrows has banned ATVs after a man was killed in a drive-by shooting where an ATV was used. It's also restricted private gatherings and set up checkpoints, but leaders say they need more outside support. That's your World This Hour for CBC News. I'm Kaz Boivin.
6: Feel that? 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And it's back on CBC Gem, with six fierce clubs battling all season long for glory. From coast to coast, Canada's first professional women's soccer league is bringing the heat. For the fans who live for the roar of the crowd, the last-minute winner, and the moments that make sports unforgettable, this is your season. 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
7: Promoter said, you can't put two women on the same bill. 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

a sparkling instrumental trip through Sapmi. That was Nilas with Little Foot. It's from his album Stone Skipping, a record that jumps and skims across the mirrored surfaces of memory. And songs like the one you just heard bring to life the rocky beaches, forests, and fjords of Nilas' childhood in his Sami homeland of Lyngen, Norway. I'm Jared Martineau, this is Reclaimed, and today you'll hear indigenous songs that send musical postcards home from many corners of the world. Chris Dirksen is an acclaimed Cree cellist and composer, and I want to share a piece with you from her album, The Visit. It evokes the solemn tension and long fraught history of agreements made between early settlers and indigenous people. Agreements that are still being challenged, contested, and dreamed toward possibility. Here's Chris Dirksen with Treaties on Reclaimed.

Greetings. I'm Oki from Hokkaido, Japan. We used to be Ainu land. Myself belong to Ainu.

From Bray, Ireland to Hokkaido, Japan, that lovely tune brought together the Irish group Kila and Ainu artist Oki with Gaurirna Bashchi, Our Children Are Laughing. It's from a beautiful album they created together that weaves Oki's signature tongkori playing with Kila's Irish fiddles, flutes, mandolins, illan pipes, and bowron. I'm Jared Martineau. This is Reclaimed on CBC Music and Radio, and today you're hearing Indigenous musical Postcards Home from many vantages and views. Next, I want to play you one of my favorite pieces from Sultans of String. They're an all-instrumental group from Toronto, and on their album Walking Through Fire, they connected with Indigenous artists from across Canada to create new works that bring Indigenous voices front and center. This piece doesn't have lyrics, but it does feature incredible vocal work, the sounds of Katajak or Inuit throat singing, and that adds so much to the song's rhythm, flow, and feel. Here is Sultans of String, joined by Inuit singers Kendra Taguna and Tracy Sarazen with Humma.

I love hearing those sounds of rainfall. That beautiful instrumental was from Kulabit musician and singer Alena Murang with Borneo Rain. She started writing it on the rusty guitar her parents gave to her on her 16th birthday, and Alena felt called to revisit what she calls the slow, calming sounds of sape, a Malaysian lute that makes the kind of sound that puts you in a mood where you forget the world as soon as you hear it. I'm Jared Martineau. You're listening to Reclaimed on CBC Music and Radio. The rain, chants, and sounds you're hearing right now come to you from the wet, wild forest worlds of the West Coast, specifically the territory of the Stanemoch Nation on Vancouver Island. That's the homeland of sister duo Ait Lelum, and they wrote this piece together with producer and beatmaker Rob the Viking. It honors a tiny green powerhouse with a voice so loud that its sound can carry right up to the forest canopy. Here's Ait Lelum with Frog Song on Reclaimed.

The Canadian Broadcasting Corporation's program, Reclaimed, a space that allows for Indigenous identities, voices, and worldviews to be expressed and shared on the airwaves. This is KK Harper, alongside Jason Boris of AG47.

That meditative peace travels through sacred directions, west, north, east, south, then water and earth, before returning to our original direction, the one that guides our inner journey, from spirit to self to community. Those haunting sounds were from Vancouver choir Musica Intima, singing the music of Cree composer Andrew Balfour in his piece, Oma Bindi. I'm Jared Martineau, this is Reclaimed, and let's stay in the world of Indigenous classical music for a while longer. What you're hearing now is the lush and beautiful sounds of viola player Marina Thibault, and the music she's performing was written by Anishinaabe composer Melody McIver. They originally composed it as a soundtrack to a theatrical production. It traced the ruptures, echoes, and impacts of the Indian residential school system. Those echoes are still being felt today, and Marina Thibault interprets that complex legacy in this piece. Here's Reckoning No. 2, Neige, Reclaimed.

The sound of desolate isolation and the absence of community. That was Divide and Dissolve with Loneliness. It's from their album Insatiable, a stunning instrumental drone and doom-filled reckoning with colonial violence that dreams in parallel toward what the band calls visions of a better world. I'm Jarrett Martineau. This is Reclaimed on CBC Music and Radio. You can tune in live from anywhere in the world. Just head to the CBC Listen app and click the local tab. Brett Parento is an Ojibwe sound artist based in Winnipeg. And in addition to the crushing, harsh noise music he makes under monikers like Gashkadin and Wasoxing Sniper, his records under his own initials, BP, can go anywhere. And the anywhere you're hearing right now is a piece called Tributary Loop. It's 10 minutes of minimalism, and it turns around a single phrase and morphs slowly, like a painting melting in front of you. Only for Brett, that painting is the undulating path of the White Sand River, and the melt is the force of the water's flow, along ditches, sloughs, and riverbanks, under expansive prairie skies.

dark, potent, and crackling with fury. That was the Nausea and Ekthros with Spirit Remnants. The Nausea is the experimental violin and noise music alias of Vancouver musician Anju Singh, and Ekthros is the power electronics project of Cree musician Jesse Decay from the Fort McKay First Nation in Alberta. And what you just heard is probably the most chilled out and minimal song on their excellent collaborative album, Dream Disintegration, a record that truly lives up to its title. Before that, you heard a piece from the Apocrypha Chronicles by Benton Rourke and Cree musician and composer Jessica McMahon. This is Reclaimed. I'm Jared Martineau. We've traveled through some deep and even dark places today, so it's time to turn your eyes up to the big blue above, high as you can. See those clouds passing by? That vast expanse is the big Montana sky. And those mountains and rivers are like a Charles M. Russell painting. And this landscape is what Crow and Assiniboine Sioux artist Carrie Morin was thinking and dreaming about when he wrote the song you're hearing. This is Bullhead Lodge on Reclaimed.

0: I love the spiraling guitar work on this song, and the vibe is so warm and comforting. It feels like gliding down a seaside California highway, glowing in a gold sunset. This dream of a tune is from Tommy Guerrero. You're hearing Postcard Home. This is Reclaimed. I'm Jared Martineau. You can find us on CBC Radio and CBC Music and across Turtle Island on Sirius XM and Native Voice One. 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Our show is produced by Travis Pereira, Spiros Georgiou, Lauren Hancock, Judith Lynch, and me. Join me again next week for more songs and sounds from across the Indigenous world. I'll see you then. Hi, hi, McGwich and Mossy Cho for listening.
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11: From CBC News, The World This Hour, I'm Kaz Bovin. U.S. President Donald Trump says a deal to end the war with Iran has been, quote, largely negotiated. Final details about the agreement have yet to be released, but negotiators had recently said progress was being made. CBC's Megan Fitzpatrick has more.
12: We know he had a phone call with a number of leaders from the region. President Trump also saying he had a phone conversation with Israeli Prime Minister Benjamin Netanyahu. He also is saying now that an agreement has largely been negotiated, subject to finalization between the U.S., Iran, and the various other countries that he mentioned. He says final aspects and details of the deal are currently being discussed and will be announced shortly. In addition to many other elements of the agreement, the Strait of Hormuz will be open. If an agreement has been reached, what exactly did the two sides agree to? The U.S. has been insisting that Iran cannot work towards developing nuclear weapons, insisting that Iran turn over its enriched uranium. Did Iran agree to stop threatening ships trying to pass through the Strait of Hormuz? The U.S. has been blocking Iran's port. Did the U.S. agree to stop blocking those ports? These are among the many questions to be answered, hopefully, in the hours ahead.
11: Megan Fitzpatrick in Washington. And meantime, also in Washington, the U.S. Secret Service locked down the area around the White House.

0: House a short time ago after reports of dozens of gunshots nearby. Authorities say the gunfire appeared to have happened at the corner of 17th Street and Pennsylvania Avenue, which is right outside the White House complex. Members of the press corps were told to shelter in place, and FBI Director Kash Patel says his agency's personnel are on scene. A few other details have been released. We'll bring you more when it becomes available. The governor of California declared a state of emergency today as hazmat crews are racing to cool down an overheating chemical tank in Orange County.
1: Letting this thing just fail and blow up is unacceptable to us.
0: Fire Chief Craig Covey says they're doing what they can to protect lives, property, and the environment. The tank contains 7,000 gallons of methyl methacrylate. It's a highly flammable substance and toxic if inhaled. Officials fear the tank could rupture or even explode if it gets too hot. Covey says a hazmat team was able to reach the temperature gauge on the tank and made a worrying find.
1: They were able to go in there and see the gauge and actually see what the internal temperature is of this tank that's having issues. The temperature was 90 degrees. Yesterday morning, it was 77 degrees when we backed out. It's been averaging about a degree an hour increasing. So that's the bad news.
0: 40,000 homes in the area have received evacuation orders. Police in Halifax are asking for the public's help locating a missing newborn baby. Police were notified about a woman in life-threatening condition in hospital. Doctors believe she'd just given birth and there was no sign of her child. Juliana Grillo has the latest.
2: Halifax Regional Police say they were notified of a woman in a life-threatening condition in hospital on Friday night who appeared to just have given birth, but
3: the baby was never admitted to hospital, so the baby was not in the hospital with the woman.
2: That's Marla McInnes, a spokesperson for the Halifax Regional Police. She says police searched a Halifax neighborhood all night and into today, but have not found the baby. Police are asking people to stay away from the Clayton Park area while the search is underway, but are asking residents to check their own properties for anything suspicious. The Nova Scotia Ground Search and Rescue is assisting. McInnes says there are four people in custody who are known to the mother. They've been held for questioning, but no charges have been laid as of yet. Juliana Grillo, CBC News, Halifax.
0: And finally, at the 79th annual Cannes Film Festival, Romanian director Cristian Mungiu won his second Palme d'Or for his film Fjord, which tells the story of a religious Romanian couple who moved to Norway and have their children taken away from them. Mungiu also took the festival's top prize in 2007. That is your World This Hour for CBC News. I'm Kaz Bovin.
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6: I'm Holger Peterson. Welcome to an encore edition of Saturday Night Blues. Tonight's show originally aired on November the 15th, 2025. Welcome to Saturday Night Blues on CBC Music. I'm Holger Peterson, coming to you from Edmonton. I'll tell you what's coming up over the next 2 hours after we check out this version of Sam Cooke's Ain't That Good News.

Sam Cooke wrote and recorded Ain't That Good News in 1964. We heard a version from the album Les Paul and Friends, goes back to 2005, and Les Paul and Jeff Beck overdubbed guitar on the original version. It was released in celebration of Les Paul's 90th birthday. Welcome to 2 hours of Saturday Night Blues. I'm Holger Peterson. In about 20 minutes, I'll talk to Brandon Isaac about his career and latest album. It's called Walkin' with the Blues. Originally from the Yukon, Brandon Isaac went on to record as a member of the Twisters. His solo career includes Juno and Maple Blues nominations and multiple tours of Europe. Plus, new releases by Miss Emily, Ross Nielsen, Little Miss Higgins, Rory Block, Guy Belanger, and more. Right now, we'll check out Duke Robillard. Here's Midnight Cannonball.

Maybelle Scott, Boogie Woogie Choo Choo Train, goes back to 1951. We started with Duke Robillard's Midnight Cannonball. On CBC Music's Saturday Night Blues, I'm Holger Peterson. Here's Shamika Copeland with the title track of her album Blame It on Eve.

0: Eric Bibb, what's he gonna say today? Shamika Copeland before that, Blame It on Eve. We want to hear from you, and we want to find out what you'd like to hear on this show. You can call, leave me a request and a message anytime. The number is 780-468-2399. Once again, that Blues Line number, 780-468-2399.
1: Hey, my name's Ray. I'm from Kingston, Ontario. I would love to hear any song by Miss Emily Fennell. She is a fabulous blues artist, an amazing soul, and she does not get enough radio time.
0: You're right. Thanks for the call, Ray. Your hometown Kingston, Ontario artist, Miss Emily, has a brand new album out. It's called The Medicine. It was produced by Colin Linden, who also plays guitar on it. Here's Miss Emily with My Freedom.

a Blues Line request for Kingston's Miss Emily. Give me a call and leave me a message anytime. We'll do our best to get your request on a future show. 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Once again, that's 780-468-2399. More requests coming up in our second hour of Saturday Night Blues. I'm Holger Peterson. From this album by Taj Mahal and Keb Moe, here's the title track, Room on the Porch.

0: Yeah.
1: Congratulations.
0: Thank you. It's great to welcome you here, Brandon, with your new album, Walkin' with the Blues. And it is a different album for you compared to some of the solo things that you've done over the years. Can you tell us a bit about what your vision was?
1: Yeah. My last album, as you know, was nominated for Juno. Now, that was exciting stuff. But it was a little more New Orleans type of jazz. I had, you know, washboards and tubas and all that stuff. So I missed the mark a little bit, and I went, okay, I'm digging in harder. I'm going to make a real blues record that people can't argue with. It'll be too much blues. It'll be a miracle. So I went back to the studio and started preparing, you know, with old grooves and shuffles. And I didn't reinvent the wheel, but, you know, I'm keeping that old blues music alive, those old grooves alive, and that's what I wanted to do. And people seem to be, you know, really enjoying it, so I couldn't be happier, Holger.
0: And it turned out so well. You're now living on Vancouver Island and working with some musicians from that area as well. And did that help the album in terms of material and having, you know, played those songs with the band?
1: It did, yes, for sure. And the one guy on that album that I just love and I'm so happy to have on there, Joey Smith. I'm not sure if you know Joey Smith. He lives in Victoria. He used to play with Glenn Miller Orchestra.
0: Really?
1: It was the ghost band after Glenn had passed.
0: Yeah.
1: So he's a Southern gentleman from the States. And he's amazing. So all the upright bass on there is Joey Smith. And yeah, I play with him regularly down there. So it was easy. Mm-hmm. You know, he knew all the, he knows what to do. I don't tell him too much. This guy is he's the real deal bass player.
0: We, of course, played electric guitar for years and years, but this is the first time you really zoned in on that sound for a full album.
1: Yeah. I guess the last time I was doing that was with the Twisters.
0: Yeah.
1: You know, we sort of had that more of that sound, and we had some horns sometimes and stuff. So it's sort of, I'm sort of going there again, and it's exciting to be back and be just straight up blues again. I've been doing so many acoustic albums and stuff like that, as you know, and I love that too, but it's nice to reinvent yourself and keep stuff fresh, and it just feels good to be bluesing it out.
0: From Brandon Isaac's latest album, Walkin' with the Blues, here's Little Did He Know.

0: You add humor to a lot of what you do and your songwriting. Little did he know. A good example of that. Tell us a bit about that song.
1: Right. Little did he know. Well, you know how that song was sort of born for me was I was driving with my wife, Cindy May, who's my agent and manager. And for some reason, I just looked over at her and I said, Cindy, do I wear the pants in the family? Yeah, she laughed too. And she said, of course you do, when I let you. So I thought, well, isn't that just perfect, right? That's poetry right there. So I had to write that song. But that's sort of the birth of that tune. And yeah, it's just about, you know, women. It's a topic I'll never understand. But I try.
0: Who are some of the blues songwriters that use humor that you've appreciated over the years?
1: Well, a lot of those 40s jump guys had a lot of crazy humor. Louis Jordan and all them were pretty risque and stuff. Rick Estrin, you know, growing up listening to all those Nightcat albums, I mean, Rick Estrin is just hilarious. You know, Dump That Chump and all these cool, funny tunes. And I think he was a pretty big influence on me as far as trying to add humor to this medium of blues. It's nice to laugh and cry at the same time a little bit, I find, too, you know.
0: Well, speaking of Rick Estrin and harmonica players, you also play harmonica on this record. Could you talk a bit about your harmonica influences?
1: Absolutely. The one song where I'm playing on there is called I'll Be Right Here, and I'm sort of playing first position. So it's Sonny Boy, the second, Rice Miller. It's sort of that style. I also heard Jimmy Vaughn playing this one little first position riff that I kind of picked up from Jimmy Vaughn, of all people. So I kind of incorporated that. Don't tell anybody. That's just between us, Holger. Jimmy will kill me. Yeah, so I was trying to get that first position, so it's a lot more of those high notes and really squealing notes. It's quite tricky to do, and not many guys I find are really great at it today. In the States, they are. Harp Dog Brown was great at it. Steve Mariner can blow circles around that stuff. And there's a few guys, you know, that do it, but not many really well.

0: I'll be right here. My guest on Saturday Night Blues tonight is Brandon Isaac. I asked Brandon about growing up in Whitehorse.
1: Growing up in Whitehorse, there's not really a lot you can do up there. It's cold a lot of the time, and so you got to sort of dig into the arts or drinking or something. You got to find something to do with your time. I decided to go blues, and often in these interviews from the States, they ask me how I've got this such American blues sound out of this album, and I say from listening to American blues albums. You know, they're like, you didn't grow up in a major city like Detroit or something, and you got this sort of American sound. And again, it's just listening to records, listening to Holger Peterson's Saturday Night Blues, all that stuff where, you know, you're delivering the real deal stuff. You listen, you learn, and try to do it.
0: And you came from a family that appreciated live music, and, you know, it was your father that was fairly well established on the Whitehorse music scene.
1: So. Yeah, all that stuff. We were really entrenched in the music in Whitehorse. My folks are still there. But yeah, my dad, he played forever all over North America, but settled down in Whitehorse. And the folks are still there doing their thing. And we have our studio up there. We haven't done any recording in Whitehorse for a while, but I've sort of switched. Now I'm doing all my recording from the island. Mm-hmm. Of course, I live there. So I built a little studio at the house. And it seems to be enough to get the sounds that I like. Like on this album, I don't like to over mic the drums. I like them to sound, you know, in the room and a little like the older records I listened to from the 60s and 70s before they started getting crazy on miking drums. You know, so that's sort of the sound we have on this record too, is the drums are a little further back. And I'm trying to get a little more of an older production sound.
0: Mm-hmm. Yeah. I wanted to ask you about some of the songs, just specifically. How about a song like Hold Me Baby, which is a great swing tune and one of the ones that stands out for me?
1: I was listening to a lot of Roy Brown, and I was like, I got to write a song that kind of has a bit of a Roy Brown thing. And so I'm hoping that's sort of how it came across. Even if it didn't, it came across well, and it's got lots of horns. I think I had 4 horns on that one, so stacking them up that way with the fabulous Jerry Cook.
0: Yes, beautiful horn arrangements on that.
1: We sat there, Jerry and I, and we just listened to all the tunes, and we just sort of started writing horn lines. You know, these horn guys are smart. They can actually write music. So he was writing all sorts of chicken scratch on a piece of paper, and it turned into horn sections.
0: Thank you very much, Brandon Isaac. It's always a pleasure to catch up with you, and especially when you have a brand new album, Walking with the Blues, and it's a wonderful recording.
1: Thank you for having me, Holger. Appreciate you, sir.

0: and night.
1: Vancouver Island's Brandon Isaac has been my guest during this hour. His new album is called Walkin' with the Blues. To take us to the news, here once again is Brandon Isaac on guitar, this time with his former band, The Twisters.

0: Don't go away. Hour two of Saturday Night Blues coming up right after the break.
1: What are we doing today?
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5: From CBC News, The World This Hour, I'm Kaz Bovin. Beginning in Washington. Sirens as police officers and other law enforcement converge amid reports of multiple shots fired near the White House this evening. Official sources have told U.S. media outlets that two people were injured, a shooter and a bystander. CNN and CBS report both are in critical condition and the suspect's handgun was recovered at the scene. Witnesses reported hearing over a dozen shots. U.S. Secret Service agents are investigating the incident after locking down the area. CBC News will have more on this as it develops. Meantime, U.S. President Donald Trump says an agreement to end the conflict with Iran has been, as he puts it, largely negotiated. In a social media post, Trump says he discussed the situation in a call with Arab Gulf leaders, as well as separately with Israeli Prime Minister Benjamin Netanyahu. He says final details are still being discussed and will be announced shortly. Trump also said the Strait of Hormuz will soon be opened. Tens of thousands of people are under evacuation orders in California as hazmat teams work to cool down an overheating tank of flammable toxic chemicals. There is a risk of an explosion if the container ruptures. Megan Fitzpatrick has more on the efforts to stop that from happening.
6: Fire officials in Garden Grove, California, say they're thinking outside the box, trying to come up with a way to prevent a huge tank with a toxic chemical from cracking and leaking, or worse, exploding. The storage tank containing 7,000 gallons of a highly flammable chemical began overheating on Thursday, and a broken valve means pressure inside can't be relieved. A sprinkler system is being used to try to keep the tank's contents cool, but Incident Commander Craig Covey reported today that's not working.
7: The temperature was 90 degrees. Yesterday morning, it was 77 degrees when we backed out. It's been averaging about a degree an hour increasing. So that's the bad news.
6: 40,000 people in six surrounding cities are ordered to flee their homes. Orange County's health officer says inhaling the chemical can cause serious respiratory problems, along with dizziness, nausea, and skin and eye irritation, while an explosion could potentially destroy people's homes. Megan Fitzpatrick, CBC News, Washington.
5: Halifax Regional Police are asking for the public's help locating a newborn baby. Police say they were notified Friday night about a woman in life-threatening condition in hospital who doctors believe had just given birth with no sign of the child. Four people known to the mother are in custody in connection to the incident. So far, no charges have been laid. A small northern Saskatchewan community is asking for help from the province as well as from Ottawa. Leaders in Pelican Narrows say residents are being terrorized by a surge in violent crime. Peter Beattie, chief of Peter Ballantyne Cree Nation, says it's made daily life difficult.
8: We should be able to walk down the street in the evening for a walk and not worry about anything. You can't do that.